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1: 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Great show so far. We still got 2 hours of nonstop whip-around action to bring you. NFL, Monday Night Football, playoff baseball game, whole lot to keep you posted on, and talk about the weekend that was in the NFL and college football. So if you are wanting to get in on the phones, or you could text 310-840-4910. You can also hit me up on Twitter at PatBoyle44. Let's get you a couple of updates first, and then we'll get into Sunday Night Football last night, which was an electric game. So much fun, so much offense. I mean, so much bad defense, but honestly, it was freaking great. But first, let's, again, get you caught up here on Monday Night Football. Falcons lead the Saints 7-0. Bijan Robinson, third play from scrimmage, 59-yard touchdown run. It's been pretty ho-hum since, although the Saints did have a nice drive that they got near field goal range. It stalled out. They had a 52-yarder that Daniel Carlson hooked left. So it's still 7-0 Falcons. And then just now, Saints' first play on their most recent drive, Kendre Miller fumbles the football. They replay it. Looked like he was down by contact. The Falcons challenge, and they reverse the call. And I got the split screen on. I'm watching the Yankee game. I'm watching Monday Night Football. The one replay I showed, it definitely did not look like a fumble. It looked like he was down as the ball gets ripped loose out of his grasp. But the NFL officials saw enough to overturn it. So first play fumble and a missed field goal. The last two plays for the Saints, shooting themselves in the foot, and the Falcons immediately in the red zone right now with a 3rd and 7, and Bijan Robinson gets only a gain of 3. They ran the football on 3rd and 7, and they've got the offense out on the field right now, although it might just be for show, and Kevin Stefanski calls a timeout. Yeah, I can't imagine. Maybe if you got it close to like 4th and 2, 4th and 1, you go for it. But I'd be surprised they go for this 4th and 4. They got a chip shot field goal. Although it looks like Stefanski is sending Penix back out to the field. So this is a very risky move. I don't know if I agree with this one. I feel like the aggressiveness this weekend has been out of control from NFL coaches. And I know that it has continued to skew this way, and I'm a fan of it when applicable, but I feel like it's just gone out of control. Why are you going for it on 4th and 4? It's 7-0 in the first quarter. There's nothing wrong with their kicker. They're inside the 10, but this is just too aggressive. This is too much. You got 3 points off of a turnover right there to be had. Why would you give the Saints any momentum if you don't get this? They do go for it, and Penix's pass is knocked down, but there's a flag on the play, and it looks like they're going to get gifted a first down on another defensive penalty. Wow. Terrible call. Terrible decision to go for it, in my opinion, and it looks like the Falcons are going to get bailed out. It is on the Saints, so they'll get a first and goal. Wow. All right, so they'll have a couple of chances to pound it into the end zone from there. 7-0 Falcons, and on the verge of maybe taking a 2-score lead. And watching the replay, it definitely does look like it was a very obvious holding on Kool-Aid McKinstry against Drake London. I believe Kool-Aid McKinstry is number 1 for the Saints. So we'll keep you posted on that. Meanwhile, playoff baseball, we were on the air when it went final from Cleveland an hour ago. The Guardians losing again at home to the White Sox. 4-3, Chicago comes back with a big rally, and then the Guardians' Patrick Bailey drives one to the wall in dead center field, but it ran out of steam, caught at the track for the final out of the game. White Sox win both in Cleveland. They're going back to the South Side on Wednesday to try to sweep and get to the ALCS. And then right now in Tampa, the Yankees are trying to beat themselves, and Cam Schlittler is fighting. He has had to endure 3 hours, which should be 4 hours. And the Rays lead the Yankees 1-0 in the bottom of the third. Jazz Chisholm's committed 2 errors. You had a catcher's interference that negated a strike three. You had a Ryan McMahon error. The Yankees cue up Joe Kelly from the Dodgers when the Dodgers beat the Yankees in the World Series 2 years ago. We knew they would play Yankee baseball and kick the ball around. That's what's happening right now. And the Rays lead at 1-0, and Junior Caminero with a leadoff single in the bottom of the third off Cam Schlittler. So Tampa Bay is threatening again. They lead the Yanks 1-0, trying to take a 2-0 series lead in the other ALDS series. Okay, 310-840-4910. We do have a touchdown in New Orleans. Falcons go up 2 scores. That is our Tech Mobile touchdown center that we play when we're on the air for every Monday night, Thursday night football game. And guess who? It's Bijan Robinson yet again. After the holding on Kool-Aid McKinstry, 4-yard touchdown run for Bijan. Falcons lead the Saints 14-0. Bijan, 7 carries, 78 yards, and 2 touchdowns already. And the Saints going to have to start throwing, which I felt like was going to happen anyway, because they have no Travis Etienne, who's on injured reserve, and they're already down 14. Throwing is their strength. Running is not. So Tyler Shuck, get that arm ready, buddy. He might pump 50 passes tonight in the Superdome, especially with the way that they are struggling to stop the run and struggling to stop committing penalties. 310-840-4910. Pat Boyle, BetMGM tonight, Westwood One Sports. All right, Sunday Night Football last night. It was awesome. If you're an offensive lover, if you're a lover of offense, it was quite miserable if you like watching defensive games, because there wasn't much to be played in Charlotte. Panthers beat the Lions 32-26, and we'll get to Detroit in just a bit. But for Carolina, I usually start with the winners, and they were the deserved winners last night. Bryce Young, I mean, it's pretty incredible to me how historically fast, Bryce Young completely changed the trajectory of his career and proved all of us wrong. And again, I say all of us because 2 years ago, in Bryce Young's second season, if you didn't think that this guy was going to be, well, he was benched, but if you thought that this guy was going to end up where he is right now, leading the NFL in passing yards, playing like the best quarterback in football through 4 weeks, there's no way you rationally thought that. There's just no way that you rationally thought Bryce Young was going to do a complete 180, but he has. And it's unbelievable how fast he's turned it around, right? I mean, this isn't a Sam Darnold where he failed with a team or two and then was a journeyman and became a backup and then had to prove it and then got a second chance with another team and did. This wasn't Geno Smith who fizzled out with the New York Jets and then only when he got a chance to prove it again with the Seahawks did he start winning some football games and have a second chapter of his career. Bryce Young had a miserable rookie season in 2023, in a year that the Carolina Panthers finished 2-15. And he was, brutal by every stretch of the imagination. Now, again, he didn't have a lot of weapons. It wasn't like, the Panthers picked number one overall for a freaking reason, right? And just, for the whole first year, for his whole rookie season, it was, wow. The Panthers could have had C.J. Stroud, and they took Bryce Young instead. Yeah, it looks like the Panthers made the right call after all. Now, again, C.J. Stroud's played really damn well the last 3 weeks. It's the Texans' defense, mostly the reason that they are 0-4. But remember that whole first year, all of 2023? Panthers, the laughingstock of the NFL. They can't get anything right. Dumpster fire organization, and they botched the number one pick. They could have had C.J. Stroud. They took Bryce Young. He had 11 touchdowns and 10 interceptions in 16 games. Had a quarterback rating in the basement. Year two, gets benched after the first couple of games because he was still so bad, and Andy Dalton takes over. And only because Andy Dalton got into a minor car wreck and broke his thumb, that was the reason Bryce Young got his job back. Otherwise, who knows if Bryce Young would have ever seen the field for meaningful snaps ever again. But he elevated at the end of 2024. Something changed. And I think it's the tutelage of Dave Canales, the head coach of this Panthers team, that his first year was 2024. That was the second year of Bryce Young. And think about how gutsy of a move that is, right? We think it's easy on paper. You watch Bryce Young's rookie season. You come in as the head coach. Your job is to get this kid right. He plays terrible the first couple of games. You bench him for Andy Dalton. I remember at the time a lot of people saying Dave Canales has no idea what he's doing. He's supposed to fix the quarterback, not hurt him even more. What are you doing benching him? Turned out that might have been the best thing for Bryce Young's career. Because when he came back after Andy Dalton broke his thumb in that minor car wreck, Bryce Young showed signs. He showed some promise. He showed some potential. The reason why he was the number one overall pick coming out of Alabama. It was the IQ is there. He might not have the biggest arm, and he might never have the biggest arm. He might never be fast enough or be mobile enough like Lamar Jackson or Josh Allen or Jalen Hurts or any quarterback that can even remotely. I mean, he doesn't run the football. If he takes off and scrambles, it's because there is miles of real estate in front of him, not because it's by design. Doesn't have a great arm. I should say doesn't have an elite arm. Doesn't have great speed. Isn't a big guy. 5'10". Looks like he shouldn't be playing quarterback in the NFL. But the high IQ, the athleticism to make these variety of throws, the jump throws, throwing off his back foot, throwing on the run, off script stuff. He's mastered it, and he's mastered what is the foundation of this Panthers offense, which is the RPO, run pass option. Your offense lines up like they're going to pass block, but they've got to be ready to run block in case you run the football, obviously. But they can't just run block right away, because if you drop back to pass and you throw it and you got a lineman that's more than 2 yards down the field, that's a penalty. It's a very tough concept. And a lot of NFL teams toyed with it a couple years ago. A lot of teams have moved off it because it is very difficult. But you got a quarterback like Bryce Young that understands the system, has the smarts, has command of the offense, has control of what he's doing, and knows what is in front of him. How many times last night he goes to hand the ball off to Chuba Hubbard, and he looks out of the corner of his eye, and he sees Teteroa McMillan wide open and pulls the handoff back, throws it right to McMillan because he knows he's going to get an easy 6-7 yards because the Lions were playing either terrible man coverage or soft-ass zone. And I know the Lions' defense is terrible. We'll get to them in a minute. But again, Bryce Young is the only quarterback in the NFL right now through 4 weeks to have multiple games with a completion percentage of over 60%, more than 250 passing yards, and 2 touchdowns or more. He's done it 3 out of the 4 games. 3 out of the 4. And he's the only QB to have multiple, and he's done it 3 times. Leads the NFL in passing yards. And he's essentially in the top 5 in every major statistical category right now in the NFL. And the Panthers, through 4 games, they played the Bears, who hung 59 on them. The Falcons, whose defense, by the way, I know that was Cooper Rush playing quarterback. The Falcons' defense is number 1 against the run, and they're number 5 overall in EPA per play. That was a good Falcons defense that he carved up. The Browns, whose defense looks pretty damn good, and then the Lions. So it's not like he's played cupcakes. So it's not like he's played terrible defenses week in and week out. He's played some really damn good ones. And again, Bryce Young, number one in passing yards. Top five in quarterback rating. Top 10 in passer rating. And he has turned Tetero McMillan into a star. I know he didn't play last night because he was hurt, but in the first three games, he's turned Jalen Coker into a star. And he and Dave Canales have, they know exactly who they want to be as an offense, and they have executed it week in and week out. I can't believe the throw he made. Producer Combs talked about it earlier when we were doing True or False. The throw he makes on that third and long to Tetero McMillan on the run in a spot right next to the sideline where only T-Mac could catch it. And T-Mac makes a phenomenal grab, too. I mean, the sliding toe drag swag where in the air the ball is like 2 yards out of bounds. But, I mean, the physics are incredible. That throw from Bryce Young was nails. And he was just making throws like that all night. And there was a lot of easy throws that he made because, again, the Lions defense was terrible. But all the off-script athletic throws, or he's not just standing in the pocket and driving forward and throwing the ball. He throws on the run. He'll jump throw because, again, he's 5'10". You see how many passes get batted down each and every Sunday on any NFL game you watch for quarterbacks that are 6'2", 6'3", 6'4". He's 5'10". He's a little guy behind that line. You know how many passes would get batted down if he doesn't architect the types of throws he makes? So I just can't believe 2 years ago Bryce Young got benched. And here we are, not 4 or 5 years later with a different coach or a different team or a different scheme, all of a sudden where he's got amazing weapons around him. 2 years later, and we saw the ascension last year. They win the division. He has a home playoff game. He goes toe-to-toe with Matthew Stafford and nearly beats the Rams. So I should say it was a year later. But 2 years later now, he is fully developed into an incredible quarterback. Like, he is borderline. I can't believe I'm saying this, but he deserves it. Bryce Young is borderline top 10 quarterback in the NFL. And the way he's playing like it right now, he is. Right? I mean, if we're just ranking the quarterbacks of 2026, just off 2026 alone, not only is he top five, he's top three. With Purdy and Josh Allen, they've been the three best quarterbacks in football this year. And it's not even close. And again, Dave Canales is a hell of a head coach. I mean, all these guys that used to be the Buccaneers offensive coordinators, Liam Cohen, the success he's having with Jacksonville, and Dave Canales, the success he's having with Carolina. Kudos to the Carolina Panthers. They're a fun team. They're legit. And again, he's doing this without both of his starting tackles. Ikem Ekwonu, recovering from the torn patella, and Moten, the right tackle, who's still dealing with those blood clots. And they lost Monroe Freeling.

this ball game. It's 14-7 after the touchdown run from Alvin Kamara. Saints go blazing down the field after the Falcons took a 14-0 lead. First play from scrimmage, Tyler Shuck hit Chris Olave for 44 yards. And then two plays later, Alvin Kamara into the end zone. That being said, the Falcons are driving it right back down the field. This Saints defense, they're a problem in a bad way. They can't stop anybody. Falcons already have it in Saints territory. Up 14-7, 12.5 to go here in the second quarter. Bijan Robinson, 78 rushing yards and two touchdowns. Michael Penix is just 4 of 7 for 39 yards because the Falcons, they just should stick to the run game because it is serving them very, very well. But the Saints do have some life. I say they have some life. It's very early, but it looked like they were maybe going to get blown out, and now they're on the board down 14-7. But can their defense get a stop? Meanwhile, at the Trop in Tampa Bay, it looked like this game could have turned into a disaster for the New York Yankees. Three errors in the first inning, four mistakes. Cam Schlittler not at his best. And yet it was 1-0 going into the top of the fourth. And Ben Rice has tied the game with a moonshot to right field. Solo home run for Benny Barrels. Rice, baby. And then Cody Bellinger hits a single. So the Yankees have tied it up 1-1 in the fourth. Man on first and one out because Luis Garcia just popped out to the infield. Thank you, Ben Rice. The Yankees' two best players. That's how they're going to win this game because Jazz Chisholm has no idea what he's doing at second base. Booting the ball all around, throwing the ball all around. And the rest of the Yankees, it looks like they have not come to play. But their best players, Ben Rice and Cam Schlittler, the Cy Young Award winner, and Ben Rice, borderline MVP finalist, the reason why they're still in this game. And this is a must-win game for the Yankees. I'm telling you, they are not winning this series if they go down 0-2. They are not. 310-840-4910. Falcons convert on a huge, long third down, by the way. So they are in the red zone now, trying to get back to a two-score lead. Okay. Continue with Sunday Night Football. Pap Oil, BetMGM tonight, Westwood One Sports. The Lions. Their defense gets worse by the week. I started with Bryce Young and the Panthers, and again, they deserve a lot of credit. Two things can be true. The Panthers' offense can be great. Bryce Young can be great. Dave Canales can be a great coach. Brad Idzik, by the way, the play caller, took over this first year calling the plays and his third year as the coordinator, doing a hell of a job. All those things can be true, and the Lions' defense can also suck eggs in a major way. The offense is still good. The offense is still great. I still can't believe I'm seeing people on Twitter and social media saying, man, the Lions just have not been the same since Ben Johnson left. I don't understand how you can have that opinion. I don't get it. I do not get it. Jared Goff threw for another 400 yards last night. They put up 26 points. I mean, are they unstoppable? No, they're not unstoppable. The Detroit Lions offense is not unstoppable, but I'm just pulling up here through the first 4 weeks where they rank, and they've got to be top five in every category. Sixth in yards per game and fifth in points per game. It's still a top five offense. Jared Goff, that last drive, they had a chance to get the ball back, and he made some brutal decisions. I can't believe he took a sack. I mean, Chris Collinsworth was crushing him on the broadcast, saying like the Panthers were so ready to play prevent defense until they got to midfield, and he just refused to take what they were giving him. That being said, this defense has reached ungodly levels of bad. And Dan Campbell, I'm surprised there wasn't a change made today. I don't care that it's only week four heading into week five. Kelvin Shepard, the defense coordinator, either needs to be fired or Dan Campbell needs to take the play calling away from him and give it to somebody else on that defensive staff. Dan Campbell last year took the play calling away from his new offense coordinator, John Morton, and started calling plays midway through the season. And the Lions still finished as a top five offense. They missed the playoffs, though, because their defense was terrible and injuries ran amok.
Brian Branch is still not ready to come back yet. Kirby Joseph is still not ready to come back yet.

0: the two all-pro safeties that they are missing desperately. There's other injuries in the secondary, but overall, this is a defense that is bad. And yes, the players just are not that good, and Aiden Hutchinson is one of the only few bright spots that this defense has. And yes, GM Brad Holmes deserves a ton of the blame because he has done little to address this defense. But man, you've got to do something right now because Kelvin Shepard is out here getting cooked by every opposing play caller every single week. They continue to try to run man coverage when they don't, when they're not good at it. And the zones he plays are the softest zones in the world. Hell, I could pick apart the Lions defense, and I never even played football in high school. I played football in middle school. I was never a quarterback. And I'm not just like, they're that bad. They are that bad. And Kelvin Shepard is the guy that's orchestrating this defense. And he needs to either be fired or he needs to have his play calling taken away. I mean, you got to change something. You have to change something. You can't tell me that you're just going to wait for Brian Branch and Kirby Joseph to come back and hope that fixes all your problems. Because if that's the case, the Lions are going to miss the playoffs again. Their offense is still great. I still think Dan Campbell's a good head coach, but I mean, hey, he's the one that picked Kelvin Shepard, and he's the one that's continuing to employ him. He's the one that's continuing to watch what is happening week after week and not make changes as the head coach. So yeah, now I'm going to start getting after Dan Campbell. Because the buck stops with you, man. You got to make some decisions here. You got to change things up. This is brutal to watch how bad this line. They can't stop anybody. And you can't live. You can't die on this sword. You can't die on this hill of, well, our offense is just going to have to score 30 points. So we're going to have to go for it on fourth down every time. You need to make a change. Or you need to tell your GM to make a change and start adding some different players or start trading for some guys or start calling some players up from the practice squad. There's got to be some accountability with this defense. 310-840-4910. Before we go to break, Lee, fire off that sounder again. Touchdown. Yeah, that didn't take long. The Falcons respond immediately. 10 plays, 65-yard drive, and it's Brian Robinson, you know, Bijan's brother, that finds the end zone to make it 21-7 Falcons. And look, they're just running all over the Saints right now. That was the issue coming into the game. Saints couldn't stop the run. Right now, there's 9 minutes to go still in the second quarter, and the Falcons have 106 rushing yards. 81 from Bijan, 25 from Brian Robinson. 3 rushing touchdowns. They lead the Saints 21-7. So back to work goes Tyler Shuck and the Saints offense. Yankees and the Rays headed to the bottom of the fourth, tied at 1 after the Ben Rice home run. Much more updates on the two big games going on right now. And when we come back, Clint Kubiak got a little too big for his skis at halftime yesterday. I'm Pat Boyle. This is BetMGM Tonight on Westwood One Sports.
1: The Panthers upset the Lions on Sunday Night Football. Now 2-2 in the underwhelming NFC South. Is Carolina in prime position to win the division for a second straight year? Westwood One Sports.
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2: You worked all week. You earned a night out, but tomorrow still matters. That's why there's RK. RK Zero Proof Spirits lets you celebrate tonight and show up strong tomorrow, because the people who work hard don't want a hangover getting in the way of what's next. 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

Yes, indeedy. Still kicking it with you as we get you up to 3 a.m. Eastern time. I hope I'm still kicking it with you after one segment. Youngest and Charles and L. Willingham rocking out with you. Recapping Monday Night Football. Recapping week number 4 in the National Football League. We'll get you a full-scale recap of Monday Night Football coming up in about a half hour or so. The game all but over. But I got some things I got to get off my chest before that. If you're a Saints fan, like a dog, Addy Bates. Oh, my God. Chris Olave just went down. That is awful. Bricksaw Rip says, why does Linnell ignore the chat? What's up, chat? Bricksaw, Coach Anthony, Addy Bates, West Coast, Lord Commander. Don't ever say I ignore the chat. You can hit us up in the YouTube chat if you want to be a part of.

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6: Yes, indeed, you heard the big voice guy. Westwood One Sports Night coming right at you, getting you up to 3 a.m. Eastern Time. It is a overreaction Monday edition of Westwood One Sports Night. Hit me up on the talking text line, 310-840-4910. Give me your top overreactions from week number 4 of the National Football League season. We just wrapped it up with the Falcons going Kanye crazy on the New Orleans Saints on the 20th anniversary of the Superdome being reopened. 2 touchdowns from Bijan Robinson, 5 as a team for the Atlanta Falcons. And dating back to last Thursday night against the Pack, Mike Penix and that Falcons offense humming right now and have the Falcons looking like a real contender, not just in the South, but maybe in the entire NFC. 310-840-4910 is how you hit us up on this talking text line. I want your top overreaction from week number 4 of the NFL season. The Black Sports Network hits up in the YouTube chat. Overreaction, Chargers making coaching changes if they go 0-5. You know what? Like that, I don't even know if that would be categorized as an overreaction. Because at this point, Slim, what are you supposed to do? What are you supposed to do if you are the brain trust in Los Angeles with the Chargers? This is what's so tough about it. Jim Harbaugh won 11 games in each of his first 2 seasons in L.A. Won 11 games. So

0: 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Here's Linnell Willingham.
1: Westwood One Sports Night continues. Youngest in charge, Linnell Willingham, rocking out with you as we get you up to 3 a.m. Eastern time. The instrumental that you just heard coming back from break, it's on Madden. It's on a lot of different Maddens. And I don't know if Madden just has the clean version, because all I remember from that song is, Jump in it. Video game songs are always weird, because they have like certain restrictions and guidelines that you got to go by, because it's rated E for everyone. So like, you can't have certain references, you can't have certain loose swear words. So let's just say I don't know the words to that song probably. 310-840-4910 is how you hit us up on the talking text line. It is a overreaction Monday edition of Westwood One Sports Night. I want your top overreactions for week number 4 of the National Football League season. While we have the opportunity to do so, I want to run through my top overreactions here in Nell's Super Six Pack. I saved number 1 for last. I'll get to that here in a second. Number 6 in my top 6 biggest overreactions from week 4, the Giants are going to win the NFC East. Really, it's a reflection of everybody else in the division. Everyone's got a glaring weakness. The Giants, they're just first team all vibes right now. Number 5, I think Drake May is back. He played big time this past weekend against the Buffalo Bills and looked like the MVP runner-up that we saw last year. Number 4, I think the Vikings have to make a move at quarterback. 15 points scored this weekend against Miami. Not acceptable. The defense is great. The offense is mid. Number 3, CeeDee Lamb, best wide receiver in football. 17 catches, over 180 yards against Derek Stingley and Kamari Lassiter over the weekend. He was balling out of control against the Houston Texans. And Dallas rolling right now offensively. They just can't stop anybody. Brock Purdy is the league MVP through the first month. Number 1 quarterback rating in the National Football League. Tied for first in touchdowns. 11th in passing yards. Nothing he can't do. Him and Kyle Shanahan in sync in a way that I've never seen an offensive coordinator and a quarterback. Special, special stuff that we're seeing here from the San Francisco 49ers. Do I buy them as a contender? Probably not. I think they're going to eventually end up being too hurt, and that'll be their Achilles heel. But for now, Brock Purdy's hooping, and they're healthy. My top overreaction from week number 4 of the NFL season. The Cleveland Browns are going to have the AFC North. I feel like I just botched it in the delivery of it. Like, can it really hit hard as the biggest overreaction if I fumble through it? My top overreaction from week number 4, the Browns are going to have the AFC North locked up by Thanksgiving. The Cleveland Browns are going to have the NFC North, or the NFC North, the AFC North title locked up by Thanksgiving. Why do I feel that way? One, the schedule between now and Thanksgiving for Cleveland, pretty darn favorable relative to their counterparts within the division. The fact that Lamar Jackson is going to miss some time here with this ankle injury, I think opens up the door for Cleveland, certainly. And I just am a believer in what they have. Y'all know I sang their praises all offseason. I'm a big fan and big believer in Todd Monken. Here's what the Browns' schedule is leading up to Thanksgiving. They're at the Jets coming up this weekend. Then they host the Ravens. Lamar probably won't play in that one. Then they're at Tennessee. Then they're at Pittsburgh. Then they're at New Orleans. The fact that they have 3 out of their next 4 on the road is tough, but at the Jets, cupcake. At Tennessee, cupcake. At Pittsburgh, at New Orleans, Then they got the Texans, the bye week, then the Las Vegas Raiders. The Steelers' upcoming schedule. Indy, at Tampa, New Orleans across the pond, Cleveland at home, the bye week, at Cincy, at Philly, then Denver. I just listed off the teams for Cleveland's schedule and Pittsburgh's schedule. Clearly, Cleveland has the softer schedule between now and Thanksgiving. For Baltimore, at Atlanta, at Cleveland, home for Cincy, at Buffalo, host Jacksonville, host the Chargers, at Carolina. Brown's schedule, softer than that. Cincy's is interesting. At Miami, bye week, at Baltimore, home for Tennessee, home for Atlanta, home for Pittsburgh, at Washington. Then they host New Orleans heading into Thanksgiving weekend. So I say all that to say, the schedule and the style of football that they've played leads me to believe that the Cleveland Browns are going to have the AFC North Division locked up by Thanksgiving. Steelers, Ravens, Bengals, the schedule, just too difficult. I also believe in the vibes that have been set by head coach Todd Monken. I'm not the only one that's loving what Coach Todd is spewing down there in Cleveland. Deshaun Watson, QB1 in the land, had this to say about his head coach Todd Monken.
2: Yeah, I mean, he believes in all of us. You know, Coach is a player coach. So, you know, one thing he's going to instill in the locker room is that, you know, he wants everyone to play their best. He wants everyone to be at the top tier. He's going to bring it out. And, you know, for him to be able to, you know, trust me in these moments is major. But, you know, Coach Monk is awesome, man. I love playing for him. And he's going to always make sure that, you know, he try to bring the best out of each player.
1: Gotta love it, man. The vibes seem to be sky high right now in Cleveland. If you're a Browns fan, you hope that the good times continue to roll on. We're going to continue to roll on here on Westwood One Sports Night. Coming up on the other side, more of your calls. I want your top overreaction from week number 4 of the National Football League season, 310-840-4910. I'll take your calls on your top overreaction. Then I'll give you a change that needs to be made in the AFC after watching this week's football. It's a team that we've talked about a couple of different times here in the first month of the season. I'll tell you a massive change that an AFC team needs to make next, plus your calls on your top overreactions for week 4 next.
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1: Westwood One Sports Tonight, youngest in charge, Linnell Willingham, still kicking it with you as we get you up to 3 a.m. Eastern Time here on Westwood One Sports Night, recapping an electric week number 4 of the National Football League season. Remember, if you were tapped in last week to the program, several times I dubbed this Sunday that just passed, I dubbed it Separation Sunday, right? Where the contenders get separated from the pretenders. Upon further review, I was wrong. I think I'm going to give it till Halloween. I think I'm going to give it a couple of more weeks. Let me look at the old handy-dandy calendar here for a second so I can give you an exact date of when I'm ready to officially separate contenders from pretenders. Give me Monday the 19th. When we come in here on Westwood One Sports Tonight, at that point, I promise you, I will know who the contenders and pretenders are in the National Football League. Until then, I think it's going to be fairly difficult to still gauge that. Like I keep saying, I'm going to sound like a broken record. The current culture of NFL preseason and training camp leads itself to significantly slow starts for all 32 teams. And what the early portion of the season is about is surviving. Can you be a game or two within 500, right, by the time Halloween rolls around? If you're not, things can get spooky. 310-840-4910. I want your top overreactions from week number 4 of the NFL season. A lot of injuries happening throughout the course of week number 4 of the National Football League season. And we're going to get to those in a second. I laugh out of awkwardness and uncomfortableness. Denton, am I tagging you in for the injury report, pal? Are we double-teaming this bad boy?
2: I mean, I'm always down to talk some injuries because we got positive news. We got some negative news as well. We're going to start with a negative because I'm gonna run this ship, Linnell, like I'm a television news director. You always start negative and finish positive to leave the audience happy.
1: I feel that.
2: You got to send them out on a positive note. So let's get to some of the negative stuff. Tyquan Thornton's going to be out for a long time. You kind of saw that if you were watching the Chiefs and the Raiders. Deep pass play down the field. Ankle goes the wrong way. Never fun. One of his teammates came to help him up, and there's a video of him literally pointing to his ankle and saying, "Dude, look at my ankle." And the offensive lineman then runs away.
1: Oh, my God. So, to Denton's point, they got better news than expected on his ankle. People were talking Achilles, Denton, as he was getting helped off the field. I didn't see the exchange between the linemen. Yeah, it was all gone. But for him and Riley Moss to be out yesterday and that defense to just not totally fall apart, impressive stuff for Denver.
2: No. Tyquan Thornton. We're starting with the bad. Surtain is positive. We got to get to the positive stuff.
1: This is what happens when you do late night sports talk radio, people. I just had a total brain gaff. The Tyquan Thornton thing, the fact that he stood up after catching the pass and he immediately fell down because his ankle was going the other way.
2: Can't stand on that ankle. Doesn't work that way.
1: It doesn't work that way.
2: Literally.
1: So that wasn't the only injury they suffered. Rashee Rice went down in that game too with a hammy. I think the impact of Kenneth Walker is so significant that they're going to be able to overcome losing those two dudes. I do expect Tyreek Hill to put pen to paper with that group and maybe be active as quickly as this Sunday.
2: So the positive news, at least as it relates to Rashee Rice, so Tyquan Thornton could theoretically come back. They just have to make it to the postseason, which at this rate feels like they're going to make it to the postseason. And then maybe it depends how deep they go into the postseason. His timetable is like 12 to 16 weeks. You'll kind of see as you get closer to that how realistic that is. Rashee Rice, so they have an early bye. The Chiefs, they got a bye week this upcoming weekend. Mm-hmm. He could be back by week 6. So they might not really be without him for an extended period of time. Tyreek Hill does feel like an option for them, but we also don't even know what Tyreek Hill is at this stage. Because remember, he said something over the offseason about how the recovery didn't go smoothly and he didn't have a lot of the... He didn't have anywhere near the same speed. Now, he's still faster than most people, but him not having some of the same speed, that would be like you trying to pitch yourself for a radio job and saying, I've lost my voice. I'm like, well, we're not going to have you do a typewriter here. So, you know.
1: Yeah.
2: So that's the Rashee Rice thing is though somewhat positive for Kansas City. Packers got bad news. Edgerton Cooper towards Achilles. Done for the year.
1: Oliver, how do you feel about Edgerton Cooper being done for the year? You know, Edgerton Cooper should be a Commander. I get mad anytime he's brought up. We wasted 3 second-round picks on three dudes that don't help us currently. And Edgerton Cooper could damn sure be a Commander. Well, but he's not.
3: He's right now. So good. He is so good. And it's so sad. And we're so sad.
1: Yeah. And it's sad team. Great player. Yeah, I wish we had Edgerton Cooper. I'll be honest.
3: He's my favorite player on the defense by far. I love that man. So I'm it's just bad.
1: I feel like Packers fans across the country should feel that way. He's really, really good. Like, I'm not trying to gas him up.
3: I can't name outside of Fred Warner, I can't name a better inside linebacker.
1: It's legit. What he's talking about. Yeah,
2: Sonny Styles.
1: Hey,
2: that's the reigning NFC Defensive Player of the Week.
1: The reigning defending.
2: He's not going to win it again this weekend, unfortunately. Yeah. All right, so we have now we have what I'm going to call mid-news. It's not great news. It's not bad news.
1: Okay.
2: Saquon Barkley, week to week with a hamstring situation. Ugh. Now, that's mid because he could be back soon, but you're not dumb. I'm not dumb. We got a smart listening audience. They're not dumb. A hamstring injury for a running back that's as old as Saquon Barkley is never a great sign.
1: No.
2: Those injuries, we don't know how long hamstrings suck.
1: And we don't know how long he's going to be out. And if you saw the play, he immediately pulled up for it. So I don't know the severity of the grade of the strain, but doesn't seem like it's good. We were just giving you the numbers on how bad Philadelphia has been offensively. Part of that is because they haven't been able to get Saquon Barkley going. They got him going against Chicago, but then stopped going to the well. Didn't make a whole lot of sense.
2: He has not been the same running back since Jason Kelce retired. There's some sort of correlation.
1: Yeah.
2: There, the anchor of the center spot. I think this Jason Kelce's already going to be a Hall of Famer, I think, at the center spot, but this, like, deepens the argument. So you mentioned Patrick Surtain. They got good news in Denver. He avoided significant injury. Now, he's still going to miss time with an ankle injury, lower body injury, but the MRI didn't show anything terrifying, so odds are a couple of weeks, maybe. But Patrick Surtain will be back this year for Denver, and just based off of the look on how their season is going, they're probably going to need him for a postseason run or an attempted postseason run in November or December. So that's a win for Denver.
1: They need a win right about now. Between them, talk about Denver and Philadelphia, so disappointing in terms of them just not being as good as I thought. There was a scenario as I'm going through doing predictions week where I'm like, can we see Broncos and Eagles in the Super Bowl? Is it possible? They both aren't even going to make the playoffs.
2: Denver still might. Philly, your guess is as good as mine. Not great news for your GOAT. Caleb Williams out. Yeah. Confirmed already. Ben Johnson told the former home of Black and Abdallah that Tyson Bagent is going to go this weekend, not Caleb Williams.
1: I think they're fine. He's coaching his ass off right now. He did this bit yesterday where he started Case Keenum, had him do like a ceremonial handoff, and then Tyson Bagent entered the game. So shout out to the mind games and chess games that Ben Johnson is playing. Best offensive mind in football. Kyle Manungai went Kanye crazy this past weekend. That offensive line moving people. The big thing for them that I really love right now in terms of Chicago, two consecutive weeks against Philadelphia last week and then on Sunday against the Jets. They're turning people over right now. Something they did last year really well. They look like they're specializing in it again this time around.
2: Good luck, Jordan Love. And then good news, great news, to send the crowd home happy. Mm-hmm. Jaden Daniels, the expectation is that he's going to be good to go this weekend against New York. That's the hope, at least. He practiced in the lead-up to the game against Indianapolis and London. Couldn't go. Well, it's him or Ethan Calliope-Manis at the moment. So it is going to be Jaden Daniels by hell or high water.
1: And that is your Westwood One Sports Tonight Injury Report. Appreciate it, guy, Denton Day. Tagging in for that. He's going to tag in on the other side of the break as well as our resident MLB insider, Oliver Popular. We're going to get you up to speed with the Major League Baseball postseason coming up here in the final hour of power. But first, we must get to your calls. I see you lining up. Give me your top overreaction from week number 4 of the NFL season. I'll recap Monday Night Football, take your overreaction calls, and recap the Major League Baseball postseason, all in the final hour of Power next.
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0: One Sports Tonight, one final segment to go. As we put the show to bed, we wrap it up the same way each and every night. I got Ed and Day going to tell us something to make sure we get a good night's sleep.
1: So over the weekend, out and about, right before the college football games started, wifey and I are out going to a store. I'm not going to say the store that could sponsor us, but she goes into the store real quick. She walks back out to the car. She's like, is it weird that X store is starting to put out Christmas decorations? And I'm like, all right, like, what day is it? I didn't know what day it was. I don't just have, I'm not a calendar.
0: Not a calendar guy.
1: But I'm not a calendar. Like, it was October 3rd. It is kind of weird. I feel like you got to wait as a store to put the Christmas decorations out until after Halloween. Because, like, how many kids don't have their own Halloween costume yet?
0: Well, that's true, right. I'm sure most kids out there don't have a Halloween costume at this point. So this is where, what store we're talking about is pretty... it's pretty significant, low-key, because I'm thinking, like, well, if it's a certain sort of store.
1: It's a very big department store.
0: Oh, okay.
1: The mascot has a dog with a ring around its eye.
0: Is that dog hard to see?
1: And would... No, not probably. That kind of ring.
0: He's not blind. That I actually took that a step too far.
1: No, Target is the store.
0: I knew that. Yeah. Once okay. You said
1: Target. It's white woman heaven. My wife loves Target.
0: Hopefully this show is sports heaven. We're back with you later on tonight for a Tell the Truth Tuesday here on What's the One Sport?
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6: Yes, indeed, you heard the big voice guy. 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It is a overreaction Monday edition of Westwood One Sports Night. Hit me up on the talking text line, 310-840-4910. Give me your top overreactions from week number 4 of the National Football League season. We just wrapped it up with the Falcons going Kanye crazy on the New Orleans Saints on the 20th anniversary of the Superdome being reopened. 2 touchdowns from Bijan Robinson, 5 as a team for the Atlanta Falcons. And dating back to last Thursday night against the Pack, Mike Penix and that Falcons offense humming right now and have the Falcons looking like a real contender, not just in the South, but maybe in the entire NFC. 310-840-4910 is how you hit us up on this talking text line. I want your top overreaction from week number 4 of the NFL season. The Black Sports Network hits up in the YouTube chat. Overreaction, Chargers making coaching changes. If they go 0-5, you know what? Like that, I don't even know if that would be categorized as an overreaction. Because at this point, Slim, what you supposed to do? What are you supposed to do if you are the brain trust in Los Angeles with the Chargers? This is what's so tough about it. Jim Harbaugh won 11 games in each of his first 2 seasons in L.A. Won 11 games. So, he set the bar pretty damn high. And then 2, when you come out and have immediate success, right? As a coach, it builds you a little bit of leeway, I would think, with the ownership group, man. Just look at Dan Quinn in Washington with the Commanders. It builds you a little bit of leeway when you're able to have early success. And I think that's going to be the case with Coach Harbs. The bigger issue, I think, in L.A. with the Chargers, I don't think there's enough talent, America. I don't think there's enough talent on that roster, for being real. Just my thoughts, though. 310-840-4910. If you're just joining us, I'm bringing you a fresh installment of an L Super Six Pack, my top 6 overreactions. If you're just joining us, number 6, the Giants are going to win the NFC East. Number 5, Drake May is back. And then number 4, if the Vikings are going to reach their potential, they must make a move at quarterback. Here was Vikings quarterback Kyler Murray speaking post-game after they were able to squeak by Miami on Sunday.
7: And obviously today wasn't, by any means up to our standard. Too many penalties, kind of shooting ourselves in the foot. And again, the defense kind of holding it down for us. But, when we need it the most at the end, we went down there and did it. But we got to be better. We got to be more cleaner.
6: They scored 15 points against the Dolphins, guys. That's it. Kyler, 27 of 37, 247, no touchdowns, no picks. He was sacked 4 times throughout the course of this football game. And he was force-feeding T.J. Hockenson, who had 13 catches for a 119. They ran the ball well in this game. I was surprised that they were only able to muster up 15 points. It's a byproduct, kind of what Kyler was alluding to there. Self-inflicted wounds. Too many pre-snap penalties. They're amongst the league leaders in pre-snap penalties.

0: fact that he was a former first-round pick, and you know how that goes, the redemption window for former first-round picks is a lot larger than literally anybody else. But, I mean, look, man, he meditates. That's why he's a first-round pick. Oh, my God, he's such a great leader. Oh.
1: It's so funny because, like, I don't know. Have you seen the tweet? The edit of Dan Hurley on the sideline from him, like, remember when the headbutt. Yeah. And, like, have you seen? There's a tweet, bro, and the caption is, when Cam Scataboo realizes that it's not Jackson Dart, it's just J.J. McCarthy. Like a dog sniffing a person. It's the craziest meme ever. But I think we're in lockstep with it. I don't really think the Giants are going to win the NFC East then.
0: It's an overreaction.
1: Somebody has to. You know what I'm saying? I do think our Commanders do have a better shot than maybe the general public. Give them credit for – there are some numbers on the defense, Denton, that we'll get to tomorrow and numbers that matter that are going to make you cry. And I got to them earlier today doing local radio, and I just – the defense is not as good as we all think it is, how I would put it. The NFC East, though, wide the hell open here through the first month of the season. I think every team in the division has a fatal flaw, including the Philadelphia Eagles. And the Eagles' fatal flaw right now, and I don't think it should be much of a debate about this, the Eagles' fatal flaw right now is offensively, they are decrepit. Offensively, they are disgusting. And it's for the second consecutive year. The Eagles last year finished 19th in terms of points per game. This year, through the first month, they're 25th. In points per game. Last year, they finished 24th in terms of yards per game. This year, 29th. In terms of three and out percentage, they have been dead last the last two seasons. It's ugly, ugly stuff on third down for this group. And the big reason why they're struggling so much, and I'm not giving away state secrets when I say this, the big reason they're struggling so much on third down, America, and Eagles fans out there, is because on first and second down, they have been god-awful. Their run game, which is supposed to be spearheaded by Saquon Barkley, it hasn't been up to snuff, is the best way that I can describe it. And as a result, Philly constantly in third and medium plus. And Jalen Hurts, just not good enough to deal with that. Some of these numbers, though, are staggering. Over the last 2 years, I have a graphic here that lists the most halves with negative passing yards. The Eagles, over the last 2 years, have four halves with negative passing yards. They had negative 5 passing yards on Sunday. You have to try, America, to be that bad on the offensive side. Now, to Philadelphia's credit, you were without Lane Johnson in this football game. You were without Saquon Barkley for a majority of this football game after he came up limp with a hammy. And you were without Devontae Smith. Maybe your quarterback at that point should have to, you know, step up and try and elevate the guys around him. Problem is he can't, America. I'm done with Jalen Hurts. Eagles fans should be done with Jalen Hurts. I think this is the final year of the Nick Sirianni, Jalen Hurts experience in the city of brotherly love. And if the season finishes the way that I think it is for Philly, they're going to have to use that extra first-round pick they got for A.J. Brown. Go use that to go get you a quarterback, man. 310-840-4910. I want your top overreactions from week number 4 of the NFL season. Oliver, if we got it ready, I want to let the people hear from Jalen Hurts, quarterback of the Philadelphia Eagles. Philly 0-for-12 on third down yesterday in their game against the Los Angeles Rams. There's a sequence at the end of the Eagles game that has a lot of Philly fans scratching their heads in terms of why head coach Nick Sirianni was so aggressive in this spot. Philadelphia up 10 in the fourth quarter. They've got a fourth and goal from the 2-yard line. And Philadelphia, who at that point had marched 10 plays, 62 yards, eaten up 7 minutes of clock, Philly decided to go for it on fourth down. It's a bad snap to Jalen Hurts. The ball ends up falling incomplete, and they turn it over on downs. At that point, they were up 20-10 with 7:31 left to go in the fourth quarter. Kick the damn field goal and put yourselves up by two possessions. Piss poor decision making from Nick Sirianni in the Eagles. Jalen Hurts, as I mentioned, not very good in that second half. Hurts had this to say post game when talking about, you know, the way that his team performed. I feel like he's out of excuses here in terms of the Eagles and their lack of production over the last 2 years offensively.
2: I think it's less about being even keeled and more about doubling down on the work and controlling the things that you can. This is a team that is building and finding its way, and it's obviously a work in progress. I have the utmost confidence in this team. I have the utmost confidence in this group. We just have to remain endured, be persistent, keep committing to one another, keep committing to the work of becoming a better group together.
1: It's ugly, though, man. Philadelphia yesterday, 0 for 12 on third down. Over the last two seasons, the Philadelphia Eagles, one of just five teams that did not convert a third down in a single game. The Jets are on this graphic twice because, well, they suck. 310-840-4910. Give me your top overreaction for week number four of the National Football League season. Let's go to Mike in Philly talking about the Eagles. I love when Eagles fans call into this show. We don't get them a lot. Mike, what's up, man? Welcome to Westwood One Sports Night.
3: Hey, how you doing?
1: I'm doing good, man. How you doing?
3: Yeah. We talked a couple years ago. Same topic, exactly. And we won the Super Bowl, dude. I don't know if you remember, but it was something about bring the smoke. And they were bad-mouthing Jalen Hurts. And, you know, he just wins. I know it looked bad this week. It looked bad the last couple of days. But the kid can win. I think they'll get it together. I think they'll win the East, NFC.
1: You think they're going to win the – yeah, that's –
3: It's just
1: tough. I get the optimism, but, like, man, what they've shown here in the first month. And I'm a Commander fan, so obviously I'm biased.
3: Oh, I know you are. I want to see Lampkin in there. I'm going to see Lampkin.
1: That's the problem, though, man, is the interior offensive line. You know what I think is even crazier, and this will show how deep in the weeds you are as an Eagles fan? The fact that I'm watching Jeff Stoutland on Instagram and X doing content instead of coaching that Eagles offensive line is totally – ridiculous, man. I appreciate the call. I got to let you run. I mean, if I'm an Eagles fan, I'd be pissed about Jeff Stoutland. I honestly would be. Joshua was in Cleveland wanting to check in. What's going on, Josh?
4: How you doing, sir? America, doing good, I just wanted to say, stand up. Cleveland Browns are 3-1, baby. Let's go!
1: Here we go, Brownies. Yeah. Here we go. Here we go, Brownies.
4: Man, I'm so stoked, dude. Everybody was saying they were going to freaking stink, and look at them rock it out right now, man. Oh, I heard you talking about we got a little bit of a quarterback. Yeah, we have a little bit of a quarterback. I'm not too big of a fan of Deshaun Watson. I don't like the allegations. I hate that people keep trying to bring up these allegations. Just drop it.
1: Leave it alone. I agree with you on that, Joshua. Leave it alone.
4: It's been 2 years. Let it go. Let the man play some football. Let him win some games. This is what we want in Cleveland, and people are complaining about the allegations. I don't like the allegations. I like what the Cleveland Browns are doing, but I do want to say my biggest overreaction, because
1: yes,
4: I heard
1: sir.
4: You talking about overreaction.
1: Yes, sir.
4: Let's talk about overreactions. I want to say the Panthers got their butt whooped tonight by the Falcons. I think my biggest overreaction is them going to be a good football team.
1: Is it bourbon?
4: I think it's going to be
1: is
4: them
1: it whiskey?
4: Being a good football team.
1: Is it Michael Blanco? A reposado. I appreciate the call. I know he's excited. He meant to say the Saints. But Browns fans, that's the energy I expect you to have. And I want – and this is me being self-centered and an egotistical monster, I know. I was the guy. I'm the only guy in America that does this on a national platform that had the onions, that had the stones to talk about Cleveland in a positive light and to highlight Andrew Berry in his drafting, to highlight Todd Monken in the energy that he's brought to this program. I'm the only man in the country that should be able to pop it as freely as I want to about the Cleveland Browns. And guess what? For just now joining us, my number one overreaction coming out of week four is the Browns are going to have the AFC North locked the hell up by Thanksgiving. 310-840-4910. We'll give you an NFL injury report, plus continue to take your calls on your top overreactions from week four next.
5: The Panthers upset the Lions on Sunday Night Football. Now 2-2 in the underwhelming NFC South. Is Carolina in prime position to win the division for a second straight year? Westwood One Sports.
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1: Westwood One Sports Night, youngest in charge, Linnell Willingham, still kicking it with you as we get you up to 3 a.m. Eastern Time here on Westwood One Sports Night, recapping an electric week number 4 of the National Football League season. Remember, if you were tapped in last week to the program, several times I dubbed this Sunday that just passed, I dubbed it Separation Sunday, right? Where the contenders get separated from the pretenders. Upon further review, I was wrong. I think I'm going to give it till Halloween. I think I'm going to give it a couple of more weeks. Let me look at the old handy-dandy calendar here for a second so I can give you an exact date of when I'm ready to officially separate contenders from pretenders. Give me Monday the 19th when we come in here on What's With One Sports Night. At that point, I promise you, I will know who the contenders and pretenders are in the National Football League. Until then, I think it's going to be fairly difficult to still gauge that. Like I keep saying, I'm going to sound like a broken record. The current culture of NFL preseason and training camp leads itself to significantly slow starts for all 32 teams. And what the early portion of the season is about is surviving. Can you be a game or two within 500, right, by the time Halloween rolls around? If you're not, things can get spooky. 310-840-4910. I want your top overreactions from week number 4 of the NFL season. A lot of injuries happening throughout the course of week number 4 of the National Football League season. And we're going to get to those in a second. I laugh out of awkwardness and uncomfortableness. Am I tagging you in for the injury report, pal? Are we double teaming this bad boy?
2: I mean, I'm always down to talk some injuries because we got positive news, we got some negative news as well. We're going to start with a negative because I'm gonna run this ship, Linnell, like I'm a television news director. You always start negative and finish positive to leave the audience happy.
1: I feel that.
2: You got to send them out on a positive note. So let's get to some of the negative stuff. Tyquan Thornton is going to be out for a long time. You kind of saw that if you were watching the Chiefs and the Raiders. Deep pass play down the field. Ankle goes the wrong way. Never fun. One of his teammates came to help him up, and there's a video of him literally pointing to his ankle and saying, "Dude, look at my ankle." And the offensive lineman then runs away.
1: Oh, my God. So to Denton's point, they got better news than expected on his ankle. People were talking Achilles, Denton, as he was getting helped off the field. I didn't see the exchange between the linemen. Yeah, it was all gone. But for him and Riley Moss to be out yesterday and that defense to just not totally fall apart, impressive stuff for Denver.
2: No. Tyquan Thornton. We're starting with the bad. Surtain is positive. We got to get to the positive stuff.
1: This is what happens when you do late night sports talk radio, people. I just had a total brain gaffe. The Tyquan Thornton thing, the fact that he stood up after catching the pass and he immediately fell down because his ankle was going the other way.
2: Can't stand all that ankle. Doesn't work that way.
1: It doesn't work that way.
2: Literally.
1: So that wasn't the only injury they suffered. Rashee Rice went down in that game too with a hammy. I think the impact of Kenneth Walker is so significant that they're going to be able to overcome losing those two dudes. I do expect Tyreek Hill to put pen to paper with that group and maybe be active as quickly as this Sunday.
2: So the positive news, at least as it relates to Rashee Rice, so Tyquan Thornton could theoretically come back. They just have to make it to the postseason, which at this rate feels like they're going to make it to the postseason. And then maybe it depends how deep they go into the postseason. His timetable is like 12 to 16 weeks. You'll kind of see as you get closer to that how realistic that is. Rashee Rice, so they have an early bye. The Chiefs, they got a bye week this upcoming weekend. Mm-hmm. He could be back by week 6. So they might not really be without him for an extended period of time. Tyreek Hill does feel like an option for them, but we also don't even know what Tyreek Hill is at this stage. Because remember, he said something over the offseason about how the recovery didn't go smoothly and he didn't have he didn't have anywhere near the same speed. Now, he's still faster than most people, but him not having some of the same speed, that would be like you trying to pitch yourself for a radio job and saying, I've lost my voice. I'm like, well, we're not going to have you do a typewriter here. So, you know.
1: Yeah.
2: So that's the Rashee Rice thing is though somewhat positive for Kansas City. Packers got bad news. Edgerrin Cooper towards Achilles. Done for the year.
1: Oliver, how do you feel about Edgerrin Cooper being done for the year? You know, Edgerrin Cooper should be a Commander. I get mad anytime he's brought up. We wasted 3 second-round picks on three dudes that don't help us currently. And Edgerrin Cooper could damn sure be a Commander. Well, but he's not.
3: He's right now. So good. He is so good. And it's so sad. And we're so sad.
1: Yeah. And it's sad team, great player. Yeah, I wish we had Edgerrin Cooper. I'll be honest.
3: He's my favorite player on the defense by far. I love that man. So it's just bad.
1: I feel like Packers fans across the country should feel that way. He's really, really good. Like, I'm not trying to gas him up.
3: I can't name outside of Fred Warner, I can't name a better inside linebacker.
1: It's legit. What he's talking about?
2: Sonny Styles.
1: Hey,
2: that's the reigning NFC Defensive Player of the Week.
1: The reigning defending.
2: He's not going to win it again this weekend, unfortunately. Yeah. All right, so we have now we have what I'm going to call mid-news. It's not great news. It's not bad news.
1: Okay.
2: Saquon Barkley, week to week with a hamstring situation. Ugh. Now, that's mid because he could be back soon, but you're not dumb. I'm not dumb. We got a smart listening audience. They're not dumb. A hamstring injury for a running back that's as old as Saquon Barkley is never a great sign.
1: No.
2: Those injuries, we don't know how long hamstrings suck.
1: And we don't know how long he's going to be out. And if you saw the play, he immediately pulled up for it. So I don't know the severity of the grade of the strain, but doesn't seem like it's good. We were just giving you the numbers on how bad Philadelphia has been offensively. Part of that is because they haven't been able to get Saquon Barkley going. They got him going against Chicago, but then stopped going to the well. Didn't make a whole lot of sense.
2: He has not been the same running back since Jason Kelce retired. There's some sort of correlation.
1: Yeah.
2: There, the anchor of the center spot. I think this Jason Kelce's already going to be a Hall of Famer, I think, at the center spot, but this, like, deepens the argument. So you mentioned Patrick Surtain. They got good news in Denver. He avoided significant injury. Now, he's still going to miss time with an ankle injury, lower body injury, but the MRI didn't show anything terrifying, so odds are a couple of weeks, maybe. But Patrick Surtain will be back this year for Denver, and just based off of the look on how their season is going, they're probably going to need him for a postseason run or an attempted postseason run in November and December. So that's a win for Denver.
1: They need a win right about now. Between them, talk about Denver and Philadelphia, so disappointing in terms of them just not being as good as I thought. There was a scenario as I'm going through doing predictions week where I'm like, can we see Broncos and Eagles in the Super Bowl? Is it possible? They both aren't even going to make the playoffs.
2: Denver still might. Philly, your guess is as good as mine. Not great news for your GOAT. Caleb Williams out. Yeah. Confirmed already. Ben Johnson told the former home of Black and Abdallah that Tyson Bagent is going to go this weekend, not Caleb Williams.
1: I think they're fine. He's coaching his ass off right now. He did this bit yesterday where he started Case Keenum, had him do like a ceremonial handoff, and then Tyson Bagent entered the game. So shout out to the mind games and chess games that Ben Johnson is playing. Best offensive mind in football. Kyle Manungai went Kanye crazy this past weekend. That offensive line moving people. The big thing for them that I really love right now in terms of Chicago, two consecutive weeks against Philadelphia last week and then on Sunday against the Jets. They're turning people over right now. Something they did last year really well. They look like they're specializing in it again this time around.
2: Good luck, Jordan Love. And then good news, great news, to send the crowd home happy. Mm-hmm. Jaden Daniels, the expectation is that he's going to be good to go this weekend against New York. That's the hope, at least. He practiced in the lead-up to the game against Indianapolis and London. Couldn't go. Well, it's him or Ethan Calliope-Manis at the moment. So it is going to be Jaden Daniels by hell or high water.
1: And that is your Westwood One Sports Night Injury Report. Appreciate it, guy, Denton Day. Tagging in for that. He's going to tag in on the other side of the break as well as our resident MLB insider, Oliver Popular. We're going to get you up to speed with the Major League Baseball postseason coming up here in the final hour of power. But first, we must get to your calls. I see you lining up. Give me your top overreaction from week number 4 of the NFL season. I'll recap Monday Night Football, take your overreaction calls, and recap the Major League Baseball postseason, all in the final hour of Power next.
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1: You couldn't have killed the vibes of the show any better, Oliver. 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
1: It is. Killing careers. 310-840-4910, the number here on Westwood One Sports Night. It is a Overreaction Monday edition of the program. I do want to get you up to speed on the Major League Baseball postseason as well. Before we do that, let's do this. My top six overreactions from week four of the NFL season. Coming out of the first month, if I would have told you that the New York Giants were going to be 3-1 and atop the NFC East, you'd call me crazy. At least you're calling. My top overreaction, or one of my six overreactions, is that the Giants are going to win the NFC East. And that division is in a very, very interesting spot right now, and here is why. Including the Giants, all four teams within the landscape of the NFC East have a fatal flaw. I believe the Giants

0: on Sports Tonight. One final segment to go as we put the show to bed and wrap it up the same way each and every night. I got Ed and Day going to tell us something to make sure we get a good night's sleep.
1: So over the weekend, out and about, right before the college football games started, wifey and I are out going to a store. I'm not going to say the store. They could sponsor us. But she goes into the store real quick. She walks back out to the car. She's like, is it weird that X store is starting to put out Christmas decorations? And I'm like, all right, like, what day is it? I didn't know what day it was. I don't just have, I'm not a calendar.
0: Not a calendar wrist, guy.
1: But I'm not a calendar. Like, it was October 3rd. It is kind of weird. I feel like you got to wait as a store to put the Christmas decorations out until after Halloween. Because, like, how many kids don't have their own Halloween costume yet?
0: Well, that's true, right. I'm sure most kids out there don't have a Halloween costume at this point. But, so this is where, what store we're talking about is pretty... it's pretty significant, low-key, because I'm thinking, like, well, if it's a certain sort of store.
1: It's a very big department store.
0: Oh, okay.
1: The and mascot has a dog with a ring around its eye.
0: Is that dog hard to see?
1: And would no, not that kind of ring.
0: He's not blind. That I actually took that a step too far.
1: No, Target is the store.
0: I knew that. Yeah. Once you said
1: Target. It's white woman heaven. My wife loves Target.
0: Hopefully this show is sports heaven. We're back with you later on tonight for a Tell the Truth Tuesday here on What's the One Sport.
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0: And Chuck was spot on. Kellen Moore said the same thing. And we can break this down into first half versus second half, by the way, where the New Orleans Saints were I mean, Tyler Shuck, 139 passing yards, 12 for 19. Things clicked. Chris Olave was dominant as well in the first half of this football game. And, Pete, I think the one glaring issue that remains for the New Orleans Saints is the run game. Alvin Kamara, great. It's awesome. Love the name. He represents a lot of what New Orleans is. He's not an RB1 in the National Football League in 2026. They're going to need more than that if they want to win the rest of this year.
1: Well, they're going to need Alvin Kamara to help them establish the running game, but they're also going to need to get off to better starts. That is a huge issue for the Saints right now. Out of the gate, they're constantly getting punched in the face. They're constantly having to come back. They're having to scramble. And that is going to be a huge issue for this team, because if you get down, Rob Ryan's defense can be exposed through running the football. If you can run the, if you can get a lead on the Saints and you can run a little bit, that's troublesome.
0: It looked a lot like Rob Ryan's defense last night, that's for sure.
1: It absolutely did. I mean, that's what it felt like.
0: Yeah.
1: And I got to tell you that it's an issue for the Saints. Like, they have to figure out a way to get out of the gate quicker, and they have to find a way to establish tempo quicker. Otherwise, this could be a really long season for them, because Kellen Moore said himself after the game, hey, look, I did a really bad job of preparing our football team. Like, he's owning that. Now, I don't understand. Part of it, too, Drake, and we mentioned this yesterday, is it a situation where there is so much, I mean, we kind of called our shot, right? Like, the emotion of that game in 2026 was so special, and that tidal wave, right, just crashed through the Superdome, and the Saints were able to ride that, along with their skill set, right, and preparation and talent, to an overwhelming victory against the Saints. Last night, I feel like that emotion, like we said before, maybe took a little bit out of the Saints. The lead up to the game, the excitement, and all of a sudden, like, it's like, oh yeah, you actually have to play this game now. You have to execute. You have to go out and do all the little things right. And you're down two linebackers and your star running back, or your number one running back. Like, that's troublesome. And Tyler Shuck has shown us he can make the throws, right? But can he do it consistently? They still don't know what they have at quarterback, dude. Like, they still don't, they still don't know. It's not like Tyler Shuck is the answer.
0: Right. I mean, he's third in the NFL in passing yards right now, though. So I give a lot of credit to Shuck. And Aikman said at pregame, Aikman said they've been waiting for the second coming ever since Drew Brees retired in 2020. And Aikman said he believed that Shuck was that guy, that the Saints had found their guy. And last night, I don't think Shuck was the problem. Again, it's the fact that there's no running back. There's no there's no threat for New Orleans to run the football. And as you mentioned, Kellen Moore, the former offensive coordinator of the Dallas Cowboys and the Philadelphia Eagles, this touted name at OC, has come into New Orleans and left a lot to be desired. Kellen, they showed a stat last night on ESPN, his 16th game trailing by double digits. That's the most in the NFL since 2025 when Kellen Moore got to the Saints. Kellen Moore spoke at the podium last night, and he said the same old same. Like, fans were in the comment section of his post-game press conference saying, I've heard enough. We continue to hear this. Fire the coach. Here's Kellen Moore on the loss.
2: Yeah, obviously you're going to have mentors, but, you know, more importantly, our group has to come together and find those solutions together. And so, you know, I love this group. This group's going to rally together. It's a really disappointing night for everyone in that locker room. Everyone's disappointed, but, you know, these are opportunities for us to come together and find a solution and play better football and coach better football moving forward. And so, you know, we get an opportunity to take a certain path, and, you know, we can look back at this as a real growth opportunity, and that's what we got to focus on. We got to get better at it, though.
0: Five opportunities in there, Pete. We snuck in opportunity five times. You had the opportunity. It's gone. The game is over. 45-24 is the final score. The Saints lose to the Falcons. And Kellen Moore's post-game comments did not reinvigorate me into believing in the Saints for the rest of the year.
1: Well, and then you have what I touched on with the historically bad, like, Rob Ryan defense in the, like, 2012, 2013, 2014. You know, Brandon Staley is going to have to figure out a way to scheme, or maybe they add some personnel, but they've got to find a way to stop the run. I mean, because now it's to the point where you've been exposed, right? Like 100% exposed. You're one of the worst run defenses in America in the NFL. And Brandon Staley, usually his defenses are, they're known for being aggressive, right? They're known for being like nosy at the line of scrimmage. And we have seen none of that over the course of at least the last two games. And, you know, that could be a huge issue for them going forward. Defensively, I don't know, like, what you do schematically, because I'm not the coach, but they've got to find a way to fix that run defense.
0: 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Your defensive player of the game yesterday to me, Harold Perkins Jr. Remember that name? LSU legend, now plays for the Atlanta Falcons. 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Let's keep you on the gridiron. Are we missing a possible contender in the NFC? Have the Green Bay Packers finally figured it out? Next on the Drake Toll Show.
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11: So here we are. Happy birthday. Happy birthday to us. Happy anniversary to us, by the way. It's 12 years ago today this show first came on the air.
12: Sir.
11: A month later, we were a simulcast for the first time. But it was 12 years ago today, right here on the campus of DirecTV in El Segundo, California.
12: Rich, you wanna?
11: We're still here. They're not. Most of them.
12: Yeah.
11: Crazy.
12: Something funny. You weren't here because you were off doing NFL Network stuff. But Chris and Mike, you remember when there was a run through? The first show was just a run through, testing the cameras, to see everything.
11: Uh-huh.
12: I was actually the first guest. I sat in the chair.
13: Yes.
12: While
13: I remember that.
12: Who was hosting that day? It was. The producer.
14: It might have been Drew.
12: Drew, yes. Drew was playing you to get everything ready. And I came in and I was technically the first guest.
13: The first guest.
12: He sat there and he interviewed me while the cameras were testing
13: Over
12: and everything
13: here.
12: Was going. So
11: I also remember not knowing you had been hired by DirecTV.
13: They hired me. Hired basically in January and February. They told me they're going to do a podcast. I found out it was you early.
11: Right.
13: And they said, if you open your mouth, Chris said,
11: "Yeah, because it wasn't done yet.
13: Done. Yeah, dude. Cannot say a,
11: like again, Chris.
13: A word.
11: Chris
14: I have the
11: was,
14: text that can prove it.
11: You were an NFL Network employee, and I had to bring.
14: Yeah,
11: you know, I had to, and I was too. Honestly, you know, Xander, who's now."

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5: Back on the Rich Eisen Show radio as well, right here on the program. 844-204-RICH, number to dial here on this program. Let's go to the WeatherTech phone lines right now, the WeatherTech fan line, before we get to Overreaction Monday on a Tuesday, if you don't mind. Let's go to Ben in Rochester, New York. What's up, Ben? You're on the WeatherTech fan line.
6: Hey, Rich, you got me?
5: I do. What's going on?
6: Yes, sir. Thank you for taking my call. It's my first time calling, and I enjoy the show.
5: Thank you, sir. Greatly appreciate it.
6: A couple seconds of good content here.
5: Okay. What's going on? What's on your mind?
6: I just want to sound off on not so much Aaron Boone, but more so my conspiracy theory, if I could put on a tinfoil hat. I just feel like, based on watching the Yankees trot the same lineup out, same exact order, two nights in a row, I just think that Aaron Boone is too much of a baseball lifer. He's a baseball guy to think that that's a good idea. And I just think, I've thought over the last few years that he gets the lineups from a computer, from a numbers department, and maybe over the course of 10,000 games, you know, the Yankees trot that lineup out there, maybe they win 5,003 of them. But they're only playing two, and to see Jose Caballero get zero at bats at the Trop in the playoffs is just disappointing to see. And so that's my conspiracy theory for the day for you.
5: I don't know if it's a conspiracy theory, Ben, or not. Listen, I'm sure the Yankees are just like every other team, where multiple people have their fingerprints on a lineup, and then it'll be up to Boone to figure out what to do during a game. And I'm back and forth on it. This year, we were talking about just before the program, Ben, thanks for the call. Yankees making the playoffs at all this year with the second best record in the league, with Judge out for 2/3 of it, Stanton out for most of it, Rodon out for half of it, Fried out for about 1/3 of it. Honestly, it's remarkable what they did during the regular season, and it just looks, again, they're down 0-2. They need to win 3 in a row against the Rays. I don't even know off the top of my head, when was the last time the Rays lost 3 in a row this year? Did they at all? I don't know. If you want about 100 games in a year, it's probably rare that you have a 3-game losing streak. And if they don't win 3 in a row, it's going to be, again, about roster composition. Number of times, like, I watch the Guardians play and Stephen Kwan's up there, I say to Coop, you know, who watches all these Yankee games with me on Yes, listening to Kay and O'Neill and Cohn and Girardi, and I just, it's the soundtrack of my house on our Sonos system. And I turn to him, I'm like, could you imagine if the Yankees had a contact hitter at the top of their lineup? Somebody who gets on base. Could you imagine they do something like that? Instead, they lead off with Goldschmidt. They lead off with Trent Grisham, Ben Rice, because he's hitting. You know, what's going on? I mean, you get somebody who can get on base, you know, take walks, which the Yankees sometimes do. 100 miles an hour. How many people throwing 100 miles an hour now? It could keep

0: plates 2,000 times. They belonged to the mother of his child. She had an order of protection against him. He didn't hack anything. He typed in a plate. One of 120,000 cameras. It said, a major American daily newspaper found at least 50 more. 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
5: 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The Atlanta Falcons ran wild over the New Orleans Saints. Bijan Robinson and Brian Robinson Jr. combined for 207 rushing yards and 5 touchdowns. The Falcons became the first team in NFL history to win back-to-back primetime games on the road by 20 points or more. I'm Adam Abdallah.
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1: Can never get enough Sandstorm. Welcome on back. BetMGM Tonight, Westwood One Sports. He's Brad Evans. I'm Pat Boyle. Phone number to join the show, 310-840-4910. You could call, you could text, 310-840-4910. Get your calls here in just a minute or two. Are we writing off the Saints too early? And are the Falcons the best team in the NFC South after another dominant win wire-to-wire last night on Monday Night Football? The Falcons tied atop the NFC South with the Panthers. They're both at 2-2. Quick postseason baseball update. Got one game going right now, another game coming up later. National League takes center stage tonight. The Dodgers and the Braves scoreless in the bottom of the first. Yoshi Yamamoto versus Chris Sale. It's about as good as a pitching matchup as you're going to get. And the Dodgers had first and second in the first inning, but Shohei Ohtani, who's batting fifth tonight, Brad, largely because he has struggled since coming off the IL. He's 2-for-9 now in this series, but he struggled in his career off Chris Sale. Dave Roberts batting him fifth tonight, and he swung at a slider that was in the other batter's box to strike out to end the top of the first. So Ohtani's not Ohtani right now, and I'll tell you what, Braves win this game. I know that the percentage probably would be heavily in their favor anyway, right? How many teams that are up 2-1 in a best of five go on to win the series? I think if the Braves win tonight, they're knocking out the Dodgers, and the rain will be over. I think that's how whoever wins this game. I don't think there will be. I don't think either team will come back from 2-1 down. I think whoever wins this game tonight, considering how pretty even the pitching matchups look for the rest of the series, I think, Brad, whoever wins this game tonight wins this series, man. And I think this is a monster game here tonight. So very excited to see how this one plays out, and then we'll see if the Padres can avoid the sweep. But we had some breaking news not too long ago. And that is Eagles offensive lineman, right tackle, future Hall of Famer, multiple-time All-Pro. Lane Johnson announced his retirement today, effective immediately. Cited his mental health, cited that he needs to spend more time with his family and his kids. And also, there was a couple of people reporting, noting that, like, hey, he missed like a good chunk of practices and training camp in the summer because of his parents' deteriorating health. And maybe all that together has something to do with it, but I mean, if you thought the Eagles were down, I mean, they just got another gut. I wouldn't even say a gut punch. They got another gut kick today with Lane Johnson. He's gone. Right? He is gone. And this offensive line, which had struggled already, now loses, if not the best lineman, alongside Jordan Mulata, absolutely the second best lineman. Lane Johnson retires, and this leaves a very, very dark hole right now on that Eagles offensive line. And an amazing career. And obviously, you got to do what's important. And if he said, my heart's telling me right now, my heart's not in it. It's time to step away from football. Very sad. An amazing career. But, man, you know, we look at where this leaves the Eagles now. It leaves them in a pretty bleak spot.
2: Yeah, look, the hits just keep coming now there in the city of brotherly love, man. All of the injuries and now the surprise retirement. One of the most decorated offensive linemen in franchise history, really in NFL history, is hanging it up. And understandably why. I mean, everybody has their own personal reasons and motivations. You know, kudos to his outstanding career that he's had. Hat tip to Lane Johnson. Hopefully the R&R and the time of the family will be quite peaceful and, positive. And that's exactly what he's looking for. But, you know, getting back to the Eagles and the mountain that they are climbing right now, trying to get back to a level of respectability, trying to stay afloat in this NFC East race with your New York Giants and also with the Dallas Cowboys. You know, you and I were talking about it last night. The unraveling just continues. And this is a team that's probably going to be the outside looking in on making the postseason. And the offensive line used to be the backbone, the one area you can count on more than anything else. You know, with the tush push, just with the protection, with the strong ground game, opening up some of the space for Saquon Barkley to sprint through. And of course, he's sidelined with a hamstring injury right now. I mean, Philadelphia is falling apart at the seams. I was looking at Pro Football Focus today and some of their offensive line metrics and compared to some of the other advanced analytics sites out there. They're just middle of the pack whether in pass blocking efficiency or run blocking efficiency. Number 17 in run blocking, 16 specifically in pass blocking. Perennially, this was a team that was always inside the top 10, if not the top five, if not outright leading in one, if not both of those categories. And now they can't even stand up a scarecrow with the oncoming pass rush, and the gap integrity just simply isn't there. So it's only going to get worse. Philadelphia, you are circling the drain, and this is another case in point and adding to that argument with Lane Johnson bidding adieu.
1: Yeah, they are 18-30 over the last 10 years when he doesn't play. That's a lot of time that spans, but again, 18-30 for a team that has made the playoffs pretty consistently for the last 5 to 7 years, that's not great, and now he ain't coming back. One other big piece of news here, Brad, is, and we'll get to your phone calls in just 1 minute, regarding the Falcons, the Saints, and the NFC South. According to Ian Rappaport, Lamar Jackson unlikely to play Week 5 Sunday Night Football against the Falcons, and he could miss multiple games with a sprained ankle. It's not considered long-term or surgical, but he left the stadium with a walking boot on. Didn't play the second half. Ravens still able to beat the

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1: Welcome on back, BetMGM Tonight, Westwood One Sports. He's Brad Evans, I'm Pat Boyle. The phone number to join the show is 310-840-4910. You can call, you can text 310-840-4910. All right, let's talk some college football here. By the way, Braves and the Dodgers still scoreless in the bottom of the second. We got ourselves a good pitcher's duel between Yoshi Yamamoto and Chris Sale. But let's talk some college football, Brad, because we didn't get a chance to mention Michigan and a pretty lifeless performance on offense on Saturday in Minneapolis. After their Hail Mary loss to Iowa, they go to Minnesota and they drop to the Golden Gophers 20-14. The fighting PJ Flex. I mean, look, there's a conversation absolutely to be had about those guys right now, taking his quarterback and his team and his players' blood and rubbing it on his face after they beat Washington. They follow that up with a win against Michigan, and the Golden Gophers might be a little frisky. Their one loss was a blowout loss to Mississippi State, but they'll play Monty's Iowa Hawkeyes in a couple of weeks, and their toughest opponent they have remaining is Indiana on Halloween. But look, when it comes to Michigan, we went into this year, Brad, I didn't have high hopes for Michigan. You didn't have high hopes for Michigan. This is not a surprise to either of us. Bryce Underwood, we think he stinks, and he stunk again on Saturday, 10 for 21, 101 yards, no touchdowns, two interceptions, and only ran it for 20 yards as well. I just don't think there's anything else to look forward to for the rest of this year for Michigan. I think there's a chance they finish 6-6 or even worse. And then news today, if you think it maybe couldn't get worse, their tight end, Zach Marshall, texting in a group chat with, I think it was some non-football friends about the offensive coordinator and how the team sucks, and criticizing offensive coordinator Jason Beck, saying that he's the problem, Bryce Underwood's not the problem, everybody knows what play they're going to run on every play, it's basically different versions of the power read. That gets leaked, he has to issue an apology on Twitter today, the team is aware of it, and reportedly have discussed it with him, but man, things are going from bad to worse for the Maize and Blue. The big house, it is the big scary house here in spooky season, because there is not a lot to look forward to the rest of this year for the Wolverines.
2: Yeah, the walls are crumbling and tearing down right now for the University of Michigan. And, yeah, I mean, this is a team that's probably going to be lucky to win seven games at this juncture. And offensively, there was nothing in doubt about, that series of texts. They are a joke right now. They're an absolute punchline because of Bryce Underwood. And you mentioned it, his gross inaccuracies. And if he's not making plays with his legs, he's entirely containable. And that's the issue with Underwood. And, you know, maybe he is on thin ice. Could he get benched in short order? I think it's a distinct possibility. Obviously, they got the bye week this week, so they can try to rectify some of the issues that they're dealing with and really being plagued by. And then you come back and face an equally limping team in Penn State at the Big House. That's a must win on October 17th. And then you welcome the Indiana Hoosiers. And then we know the Indiana is still a top 10 team, one of the best offenses in the country. Can the defense rise to occasion and contain Hoover and company and Cignetti and that machine that they have? Now, Michigan is number 3 in the country in EPA per play defense, but they were number 70 in EPA per play offense. So I don't think they have the offensive firepower to keep pace with Indiana, but they can't compete with it because they can outright shut people down. End of day, they're going to be in a mediocre bowl game that nobody's going to give a damn about there in Ann Arbor. 7-8 wins at most for the once mighty Michigan Wolverines.
1: And they're on the bye week this week. And Kyle Whittingham, after the game on Saturday, said the offense's performance was unacceptable and that, quote, some tough decisions, end quote, could be coming. I wonder if Bryce Underwood is no longer the starting quarterback coming out of the bye week. That has got to be on the table. Or maybe the offensive coordinator gets fired. Something's got to change here. Jason Beck, he's got to be looking over his shoulder right now. Yikes. It's going to be a long another 11 days before Michigan plays football. 310-840-4910. We'll take a short break. When we come back, oh, man, it felt like I was stuck in a Clockwork Orange last night, Brad. Eyelids taped open watching the same thing over and over. The Yankees continue to make mistakes. and more on the baseball postseason when we come back. BetMGM.
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10: Downtown, it's a 6-minute delay on 65 South between 3rd Avenue North and Green Springs. We have a crash in Irondale on 20 East before exit 132A and a collision Lakeshore Drive at Highway 31. I'm Phil Carter in the Traffic Center.
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18: When a parent sees their child smile, they see hope. 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
21: 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Now, let's talk UAB football. Alongside head coach Alex Mortensen, here's the voice of the Blazers, David Crane.
2: 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The green and gold coming off the win over Samford last Saturday, 33-14. The final. Blazers now 3-2 on the year. Jumping back into conference play this Saturday, a rivalry game as the green and gold travel to Memphis. It's the battle for the bone. Saturday night from Simmons Bank Liberty Stadium. We're on the air with pregame coverage starting at 5 o'clock. We kick it off just past 6 p.m. ESPN2 will televise the matchup. The Tigers coming in at 4-1 on the year. They won their conference opener last Saturday at Charlotte by a final of 59-8. Love to have you join us here at Buffalo Wild Wings. We're here just about every Tuesday night during football's regular season from 6 to 7 p.m. Plenty going on. National League Division Series Game 3 underway. The Braves and the Dodgers from Atlanta. But our focus, as always, UAB football, and happy to be joined, as always, by the head coach of the Blazers, fresh off the practice field, Alex Mortensen. Coach, how are we doing?
22: Great. Glad to be here. Excited about getting to another conference game and, working to get our team to improve.
2: You come off a win, a great second half, really both sides of the ball, all three phases for you in that regard against Samford. I know you got to ask about the halftime. The locker room at halftime,
22: right.
2: Was there any paint peeling off the walls? Were the players doing all the talking? What was it like at halftime when I would imagine there was some a little head scratching going on?
22: It was obviously, look, we didn't – let's call it for what it is, and I give Coach Gross, Samford, their players a lot of credit, but we did not play a great half of football. And even with the some of the sloppiness and clunkiness, we're about to go up 20-7. You know, there's 4 minutes left in the half. We have the ball on the 5-yard line, and there's kind of, we can't fumble there, but it's kind of a freak play for the ball to scoop and score 95 yards, and everyone's kind of going, what in the world? And I don't think the subsequent series we handled very well. I do think the air came out. It didn't get negative. It didn't get, complaining, but it was just there was a loss of energy. So when we went to halftime, normally what we do is we go immediately, coaches go, meet, and then the players sit down, they get their nutrition. And I just felt like I'm going to grab them right now, And so I grabbed the whole team and I just said, hey, look, like we got to play better football. We got to do our job one play at a time. But the main thing I also want to make sure is one of the worst things you can do when every fan is going, oh, my God, well, where everyone, coaches, we're all going, what's going on, is don't press, right? The worst thing you do in a situation like that is press. And, someone reminded me, Coach Clark's 9-win season in 2019, another in-state game. They almost got beat by Alabama State. Mm-hmm. It was 24-19. So – these things and these games, can get weird. And if you feel the pressure, it can continue to get worse. I think about the game Saban lost to Louisiana Monroe. What they do, they had 5 turnovers in that game. So what we did as a coaching staff is we said, all right, let's regroup. Let's not beat ourselves. Okay, players, do your job one play at a time. And we ended up outscoring them 20-0 in the second half and got control of the game. Now, we didn't play the kind of football we want to play. It wasn't terribly aggressive. It was a little bit boring. It was a lot of running. It was a lot of converting third and shorts, but that's what we did. And so, but I thought the halftime, grabbing them first, what I didn't want is for the coaches to be away from the players for 10, 12 minutes I trust our players. I trust our player leadership. But I didn't want them to go, hey, are we supposed to scream and yell at each other? Or right. Do we just need to keep our poise and get back on track?
0: It's amazing how the flow of the game can help or hurt you sometimes. Halftime came at a really good time, didn't it, for you and your football team last Saturday?
22: Yeah, it probably did. And what I would like to think is, you know, the next time something goes wrong like that, you know, we've got a fairly emotionally mature team, but that there won't be that delay of getting right psychologically. Mm-hmm. It shouldn't have to take halftime. And that's what we talked about. I was like, hey, there's going to be more positive energy, more, hey, I'm ready for the next play. Let's get back on the field and go. Instead of that, oh, my goodness, like that, you know. I think the air kind of came out of them. Yep. So,
0: With the way college athletics are these days with the roster turnover and things like that, how challenging, how much more challenging is it to have that built-in leadership, the chemistry, all of those things, where you could have just said, you know, they're going to handle this. I'm going to go talk to my coaches or whatever. I would imagine that's another part of the equation that you have to deal with these days, isn't it?
22: It certainly is, and it's one of the great concerns you have when you have to go to the portal, like, you know, we did last year. And I'll say this, like, I couldn't imagine – again, we have a lot ahead of us, and guys have to, you know, handle things right, no matter how the future goes. I love this group, though. Like, if there was a group since the transfer portal era that I had to count on to handle a situation like that well, like, it would be this group. I just didn't want to take anything for granted, you know, as the leader of the team. But, man, like, we have some great leadership. Bam McReynolds is awesome. Like, positive energy, holds guys accountable. You know, Ryder, you know, is wired that way. And they know, too. They got things they got to do better, too. But they have a way of not letting it turn into divisiveness or, you know, blaming it on other people and things of that nature, which I think is really important.
0: You mentioned taking care of the football. Your defense got three picks for you in the game on Saturday, and especially that the one to start the second half felt like it kind of turned things around a little bit for you.
22: Yeah, I think it did. The defense did a great job of creating turnovers. You know, obviously we gave them one with the play I just talked about on offense, and then special teams gave them one. So that's inexcusable. And you get in a tight game, like, those are the things that can cost you a game. So that's really what ticks me off. But it was great to have the defense, you know, create, you know, turnovers, create positive field position for the offense. That was awesome. And they've done a good job getting the ball out a lot of the year.
0: Finished it right at 400 yards of total offense. You ran for over 200 yards. It felt like it was just one of those, as you said, I won't necessarily say boring, but you slowly, methodically took control of that game. And at the end of the day, the stat sheet looked pretty good on offense, didn't it?
22: Would have liked to have been more aggressive and called a more balanced game, just to be frank. And, you know, for a variety of reasons, we didn't. But, you know, in the second half, too, the other thing you may have noticed is we huddled every play. And we did not signal. And we did not call any of our plays at the line of scrimmage. So, I don't know. I mean, you can... So, and then our yards per rush were, outside of the reverse in the first half, we're up like 2.5 yards. So you can make of that what you want. But that was one adjustment we made as well.
0: Blazers getting set to travel to Memphis on Saturday. It's the battle for the bones. The green and gold will take the trophy up there, but certainly hope it stays here in Birmingham for another season. Just getting started on this edition of Blazers Sports Line, presented by Alpha Insurance. As we said, love to have you join us here at Buffalo Wild Wings. We're here from 6 to 7 p.m. If you can't join us, you can always send your comments and questions to us via X at UAB underscore Learfield. 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
0: 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We welcome you back inside Buffalo Wild Wings on this Tuesday night. Blazers Sports Line presented by Alpha Insurance, joined by the head coach of the Blazers, Alex Mortensen, as always. We will head to Twitter for our first couple of questions of the night from fans. As always, John Valakis chiming in. Coach, congratulations on the W. I appreciate you being real. It seems that the offense is not where you want it to be. I know you'll get us there, but what steps are you taking? Go Blazers. Great opportunity on Saturday. Bring home a W. You unfortunately can't wave a magic wand and score 70 points a game.
22: Right.
0: Can you?
22: Yeah, but you're right. I mean, we're not even remotely, you know, where I would want us to be or where I expect us to be offensively at this stage. And, I think it really is in the, you know, and I don't want to be disparaging of the offense completely. You know, we got in the ULM game and we were in a, what we call 4-minute situation where we're bleeding the clock. So maybe we could have, you know, so sometimes statistics don't tell everything. Mm-hmm. Illinois, there were 8 drives in the game. So there's been some really good things at points, okay? So I don't want to disparage our offense completely, but no, we're not even close to where we want to be and where I expect us to be. So what steps are we taking? Number one, you know, is, guys, you know, everyone needs to practice like your job is on the line, because it is. And it's not a threat. It's not to create scare tactics, but, man, everyone's got to have a greater sense of urgency and intensity with how they practice and play. You know, some of the issues on Saturday are guys not practicing playing with the intensity and urgency they need to. So that's number one, is, you know, putting a little pressure on our players. And then two, you know, doing the best job we can to continue to teach them. Okay, we've got a lot of, you look at this offensive line, I mean, we're in the bottom 10% in college football of offensive teams in terms of playing experience, okay, going into this year. So they're still learning, they're still growing. You know, that doesn't mean we have indefinite patience, but there has to be an idea that they're developing. And so we have to do the best job we can of teaching and continue to teach. The next thing is, okay, let's look at, we do have more information about them. You got to remember, this was a soup of guys that showed up in the portal. You know, we've had more defensive players that had playing experience than offensive players. Mm-hmm. And so we're still, okay, we learned about them in camp, but there are flaws that are, well, not flaws, but there's strengths and weaknesses that present themselves. So you hope that we'll do a better job too as we understand those things with the scheme. Okay, hey, here's things we can do, here's things we can't do. Okay, we thought we could do this. Well, we didn't match up very well against a certain team doing those things. So so it's really all three things. Put some pressure on them, some external pressure, like, hey, if you want to keep your job, man, you got to practice harder. To do, you know, continue and try to find better ways to teach them and do things that they can learn. And then three, alter the scheme, you know, as needed and be flexible with that. So look at ourselves too as a coaching staff. Are we doing the right things, whether that's the plays we're running, the way we call the game, all that. So it's all, you know, being evaluated and adjusted.
0: As far as the play calling, the play sheet is concerned, you hear fans, sometimes even coaches, say we need to simplify or scale back. it's not necessarily scaling back or simple. As you said, it's more we've really got to hone in on what we know these. And if it's 20 players or whatever the number is, right. That you know the play sheet sort of has to mimic that, doesn't it?
22: Yeah, it does. And I think we have we've gone in with what I would consider very manageable volume of offense. And you know, when you look at the amount of plays you have in, and I don't want to get into too much football talk, but you also look at like concepts. Like, let's just say you're running a run play. Let's say we run a play we called inside zone. Well, you might be able to dress that up, you know, 10 ways, but you want to make sure what you don't want to have is 10 different run concepts or 15. You got to have enough to be able to attack different things, but if you're asking your players to do too much, they can't ever master it, you know, because the defense presents multiples too, different fronts, different pressures, different coverages. And so then when you combine your multiples with theirs, every picture becomes a unique picture for a young player who hasn't seen a lot yet. So we've got to limit ours a little bit so they can get better. And then again, you can't be so predictable the opponent can play you either.
0: Another question, flipping to the other side, this one from Matthew Vincent. Congrats on the win. Defense seems to get better throughout the game. Hadn't allowed a single fourth quarter point since Illinois. Talk about the confidence and consistency of this defense, particularly late in a game.
22: Yeah, it's been really positive. I think our defense has, you know, had really good halves and really good fourth quarters. And, you know, some of that, you know, one, I mean, I talked about this a little bit earlier in the week, but I think there's a multitude of things. One, I go all the way back to the winter. I think we really emphasize conditioning in the winter and in the summer. I think that matters. Coach Henley did a great job, Bryant Novick, Santonio. And so that's a factor. I think the way we practice is a factor. I think the next thing is there's a psychological thing. Like, we've really impressed upon these guys to be relentless competitors, to fight to the end. I think they bought in that. And then finally, I think there's a tactical and scheme thing. I think our defensive staff, Coach Grantham, you know, has done a great job, you know, making tweaks and adjustments in the second half as needed. And the players do a good job keeping up with him and the things he wants to adjust. So I think it's a multi-factored thing, and it's so far it's been really good. But also we've got a lot of football ahead.
0: Talk about complementary football a good bit, and the offense and the defense and the special teams all chipping in. How big of a cheerleaders are the defense for the UAB offense? You know, late in the game when you're trying to put a drive together and put some points on the board, maybe put it away, how big of a cheerleader is Coach Grantham for the offense on the sidelines?
22: Yeah, no, Coach Grantham's been awesome. And that's one of the things is you don't want to have two different teams. You want to have one team. And so, you know, as an offensive coach, I try to interact with the defense and vice versa. You know, he tries to build a relationship with the offensive guys, and we want that, you know, connectivity. So that's really important. And then there's also like a middle ground there too. Like, you know, I'll just say his name. I worked with Lane Kiffin for a little bit. Lane was like, and you know, when we were on offense, he did not want, or when the defense was up, he did not want the offensive players even watching, because whatever goes on out there does not affect you. Your job is to do your job. Hey, if they give up a score, like, so what? Like, you got to just go do your job. And so there's a balancing act too of encouraging, supporting those guys, but also not letting your emotions get affected by the results of something you really don't have control over.
0: Talk a little offense, a little defense, special teams. Your kicking game got some good recognition after this ball game. Both Oliver Straw, Jonah DeLonga, getting some national publicity for the job that they did Saturday and the job they've done all season or this season for you.
22: Yeah, Jonah has been outstanding, and he's done just been so steady and so consistent. And then to see Oliver get some recognition too is great. You know, again, you know, you're punting. You know, you don't want to do it a lot, right? But but you know, field position is an important part of football. And realistically, especially as you get into tough games or weird games, you're going to have to use your punter. And Oliver did a great job. And I think, you know, he's came in here with some experience, and hopefully we can. You know, he'll continue to perform like that.
0: He was named to Ray's 8 for Week 5, announced by the Augusta Sports Council and the Ray Guy Award Committee earlier this week. First time being recognized by the season, but his third recognition in his career, 54.3 yards per punt on Saturday. We kind of joked about it, Australian, but more of a conventional style punter. That almost feels like cheating if he's that good and doesn't have to do the rugby. Yeah. And get the bounce. He's been amazing to watch.
22: Yeah, no, he's really gifted, and he's got a lot of experience. I mean, he did this for a long time at West Virginia, so yeah, he's very good and has some unique skills too, as you pointed out.
0: And earlier this week, UAB announcing the DeLonga Range campaign for Jonah. He's a candidate for the 2026 Lou Groza Award, and it's, you know, you want to win games. You want him to kick a bunch of extra points, not necessarily field goals. But when you got a, when you have a weapon like that, nice to be able to promote him, and nice to know you've got that as an option when you're sitting there calling plays, isn't it?
22: Absolutely. And I look, I don't want to diminish the value of kicking field goals. You know, I think it is great. You know, it's still points. And, you know, if you're kicking them, it means you probably drove the ball into the red zone too. So, like, there's some positives there. Yeah, we want to finish our drives with touchdowns. But having a guy like Jonah, you know, really helps us tremendously. And all those points add up.
0: How much time do you spend? We talked a little bit about weather. We may talk a little more about weather for Saturday night. But before a game, he goes through his warm-ups, the first guys out there. How much time do you spend with him talking about, all right, what's your range today, the wind, yeah, all that kind of stuff? How much input do you have with, or do you talk to him about that kind of thing?
22: Yeah, what I do, because I don't even want to mess with these guys' heads, man. So I'm like, yeah, so, you know, John Jones, our special teams coordinator, does, you know, he does that with them. And not that I'm superstitious, but I just know it's like a, you know. And so, John, so when we have a staff meeting, as soon as we get done with warm-ups, we have a very quick staff meeting. We update on injuries. We do a couple other things. And then we talk about the kicker's range both directions. So, yeah, it's every game. Every game we get that information. And so then we know going in the drive. And if the wind changes, we make the adjustments.
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0: 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Also on hand, our Buffalo Wild Wings ambassadors for the season, tight end Antonio Ferguson, linebacker Muaz Byard, offensive lineman Amos Talalele, our Wild Man of the Week. We'll hear from a little bit later on, wide receiver C.J. Smith. All those guys are here each week. Another good reason to come out and join us, talk some UAB football, hang out with our ambassadors and our Wild Man of the Week, take pictures, get autographs, all of that each and every Tuesday night. Can't join us, you can always send your comments and questions to us via X to at UAB underscore Learfield. Just you and I haven't had a chance to discuss this. There may be nothing to it at all, so I hate to throw you a curveball right out of the gate, but we did mention weather. It could be an issue. How much discussion, how much talk have you had at this point, or is that something you deal with Wednesday, Thursday this week?
22: No, we look at it every day, you know, starting on Sunday and monitor it. And so, we're preparing for, you know, both, you know, for it to rain or not rain, and we'll be flexible. But we will do wet ball drill and all that good stuff to get the guys ready for it.
0: You head to Memphis to play the Tigers. Charles Huff in his first year up there, 4-1. And offensively, at least the numbers say they are an explosive bunch on that side of the ball.
22: Yeah, they are. They are. No, they have been very explosive on offense and can, you know, bite off some really big chunks, or they can kind of be methodical and all of a sudden, you know, they're going to throw it over your head or a run pops a long way. They generate some big, big plays.
0: 600-plus yards against Charlotte in their opener, American opener, last Saturday. It was a different offense, I would assume, than what we saw, or is a different offense than what we saw last year. How big of a change from what they were doing under Ryan Silverfield to what Coach Huff is trying to run up there now?
22: It's significantly different. Yeah, it's significantly different. You know, Coach Silverfield and I think Tim Kramsey, their offensive coordinator last year, is kind of like a little bit of a multiple typical college offense, but good, like really sound, good offense. And then this is like closer to what maybe you saw South Florida do the last few years when Golish was there. I'm not saying it's a spitting image of it, but I'm just saying if you were to put it in a family, it's, you know, they'll split the receivers out really wide. They will run their quarterback some. They play pretty fast.
0: You split the wide receivers sometimes outside the numbers. Yeah. Talk about just the schematic maybe advantage that they're trying to create doing things like that.
22: Yeah, it's really – You're trying to use all 53.5 yards or 53.3 yards wide of the field and try to stretch the defense out. And, you know, if you got to cover all the space horizontally, it creates more vertical seams in the running game. And then it can put players in conflict, too, because sometimes, you know, you have something called, my gosh, I hate getting in all the X's and O's, but, you know, so you ask players, you know, defensive players have a run responsibility and a pass responsibility. And if you move those wide receivers out really far, they can kind of get caught in the middle and be in no man's land. They're really not in position to defend the run, and then they're also not really in position to defend the pass. So it almost forces them to declare and make a decision sometimes. So that can be a challenge. And then where the formula really kind of comes to life in when it's been at its best, okay, think Art Briles at Baylor. Think the early years with Golish and crew at Tennessee.
0: Yep.
22: Is you got really fast guys, okay, because one of the answers is, put extra people in the box and play man coverage outside. And so you can't throw all these little quick passes outside because you're just playing man. Well, now the answer is if they have vertical speed, they just run by you. And so now when they don't have vertical speed, the formula gets a lot harder. Like Kendall Briles, Art's son, when he was at Arkansas, like he got away from all that stuff. And he's got this little cult following, and they all had their feelings. They're like, why'd you stop running your offense? And he's like, well, I don't have the speed that we had. Right. So I've got to do other things to generate advantages. So that's – and Memphis has got some guys that can run. They do.
0: And correct me if I'm wrong, but with the Golish at Tennessee, Josh Heupel offense, everybody was thinking all they do is throw deep. But it was truly – they were better when they were able to run it.
22: Is that
0: similar to what Memphis has been trying to do?
22: Yeah, absolutely. There's no question. You know, the two things definitely play off of each other, and it's – and balance each other out, and that's part of the conflict they create is their patience and willingness to run the ball just up the middle and inside.
0: Defensively, they're scoring a ton of points on offense. How has the defense been able to complement the Memphis offense so far this season?
22: Yeah, the defense has been good. You know, they've played good defense. You know, they definitely have, and they've got a lot of good players there. You know, really at all three levels, they've got some good pass rushers, good interior defensive tackles that, you know, look the part, play the part. I mean, they've got, you know, height and arm length in the back end. So they're really good. And, it'll be a challenge. I'm excited about it.
0: I know you got to ask about it in your press conference yesterday, but your first game as interim, a memorable one with a win over Memphis last year. Have you thought about that at all this week?
22: Very little. You know, I mean, it's, you know, just as people – asked about it, but we're a different team, they're a different team, different coaching staff, it's just all different, you know, but That was a great game, and it was a lot of fun, but and very appreciative of the way the players played in that game and all that. But yeah, new year.
0: Blazers and the Tigers, it's the Battle for the Bones this Saturday from Simmons Bank Liberty Stadium, newly renovated at Liberty Stadium. On the air with pregame coverage beginning at 5 o'clock. We'll kick it off at 6 p.m. on ESPN2. 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

0: Alex Mortensen, spending a few more moments with the head coach before we let him go get back to work. We did get a question: where are the bones? You didn't bring the bones trophy with you.
1: No, we did not. We did not bring the bones. The Buffalo Wild Wings. No, we did not. No, they actually sit in my office. I didn't even put them there. Someone else put them there. So I haven't moved them.
0: I wouldn't try to move them yourself. You aren't a strong young man.
1: Don't underestimate.
0: You are a strong young man, David. but I don't. We don't need you throwing a back out or something like that.
1: Yeah.
0: Well, we
1: picked them up a few times. It's all right.
0: Battle for the Bones on Saturday night. We said take them with us to Memphis and hopefully bring them back home after the ball game. Our Wild Man of the Week, C.J. Smith. 2 catches, 85 yards, and a touchdown. We'll chat with him in a couple moments. What's he meant to this football team so far here in 2026?
1: A lot. Yeah, I love CJ. CJ's a really good player. I think he has the potential to be a great player. And, you know, he's one of those guys that got a little dinged up in camp, and I was kind of thinking to myself, doggone it, because I was so excited about, you know, what kind of – how he could start the year and watch him and the quarterback's chemistry build. Now he's building momentum and is, you know, starting to show some things that kind of knew he could do all along. I think he's just scratching the surface. And the other thing I appreciate about him, his attitude's awesome. He's positive. He's not a complainer. He's not a diva. He's not, like, none of that. None of that. And he's just such a good teammate. So, I mean, yeah, I'd take 4 CJs every year at receiver if I could. But
0: gave you a big play as well, and when an offense may be struggling just a little bit and not as productive as you would like, boy, chunk plays are awfully nice, aren't they?
1: Yeah, they are. They can really give you some momentum and give you an emotional charge, and then also getting a little closer to the end zone is always a good thing.
0: We saw EJ take one the distance for you, and you hear wide receiver, you think throw them the ball and let them do things with it. But it's not necessarily their only job, is it?
1: No.
0: They got to block. They got to run it sometimes too.
1: Yeah, blocking's a big deal. It's a big, big deal. And you've probably, if you pay attention to the NFL too, Kyle Shanahan and McVay, those guys are like, hey, you will not play receiver for us if you don't block. So that's a part of it. But then also carrying the ball. You know, we want to get the ball to them quick on short passes or reverses, end arounds, you know, jet sweeps. So their ability to run with it after they get it in their hands is, you know, creates a lot of value for those guys. And EJ had a great run. I mean, he broke a tackle. You know, he ran with good speed and made a good cut, but then he broke a tackle too.
0: CJ from Florida, he's had a couple of stops, one of them at Memphis before he got to UAB. How have you seen not just his chemistry with the quarterbacks, but the overall wide receiver room? How has that chemistry progressed through the season?
1: Yeah, I think it's picking up, you know, but it's still, like, not – I mean, it's not where we need it to be yet. And, I mean, this is – you know, but I don't want to press, and I don't want to get too caught up on stats, you know, and we've talked about it's all-encompassing. You know, everyone's involved with the passing. I don't want to just focus on quarterback-receiver chemistry, but – you know, right now, I mean, this is the lowest completion percentage, you know, we've had here by far. We're capable of more. The exciting thing is, I think, like, it's progressing quickly in a really positive way. So, we got 7 games left guaranteed.
0: Mm-hmm.
1: And so I think over those 7, I think we can see considerable progress in that area in the best way.
0: It is a rivalry game. The fans are awfully excited about it. How much has that been mentioned in the meeting room, in the locker room, and on the practice field so far this week?
1: Not really any. You know, I mean, and I love it. I love that the fans are – there's interest in the game. There's excitement about it. I think the rivalry is great. And then at the same time, you know, we've got to get our – you know, we want players that are internally motivated, self-motivated, excited to play, don't need external factors. High desire to achieve regardless of anything else. Now, and we don't, you know, so every game's important, and we also don't want to press. You know, that's kind of people talk about the no scoreboard mentality. Part of that is, you know, you play each play, and so that's the way we're looking at it. But certainly outside of our building, I hope there's a lot of excitement about it. And we are excited about it. That's kind of our approach to it.
0: Well, keep that space in the office where the bones have been. Don't put anything there if they come and get them before the ball game, and certainly hope you get to bring them back and put them back in your office next week. Have a great rest of the week of practice, and we'll see you in Memphis this Saturday.
1: All right, David, thank you very much.
0: Head coach Alex

0: 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Landon Roberts gets it going with the Pepsi pregame show. 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
0: 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Our wild man of the week, wide receiver C.J. Smith, joins us now. A couple of catches last Saturday, 85 yards, a touchdown in the mix, 31-yard touchdown reception in the second half, helping UAB put the Sanford Bulldogs away by the final of 33-14. A redshirt senior from Apopka, Florida, started at Georgia, went to Purdue, spent last year at Memphis, and now at UAB. Boy, that's a lot of T-shirts and hats and apparel from a lot of different schools.
7: It is.
0: Did you keep a little?
7: Yeah,
0: you gotta have a little something.
7: Yeah, my parents got a little box in my closet back home.
0: What's this week like for you, with Memphis being your last stop? What's it been like getting ready to go play some of your former teammates?
7: I say every week's a big week, but this one hits home a little more, especially coming back or being there last year. Got a little extra oomph to it.
0: With all the change and the portal and the transfers and all that, how many guys are you still close with on that Memphis team?
7: I know, like, the coaching staff last year, majority went to Arkansas, mm-hmm. and some of the players kind of dispersed. I know, like, a few was left on offense and on defense, but it wasn't a lot. It's a lot of new faces on that team this year.
0: Do you stay in touch with them? Text,
7: yes, sir.
0: Or anything like,
7: yes, sir,
0: that? I would imagine. Is that on hold for this week?
7: We'll
0: talk about things next week.
7: They try to message me and stuff like that. I'll wait till next week.
0: talk about your progression, the progress. Coach mentioned you were a little dinged up coming in. I asked him about the chemistry. I'll ask you. How's the chemistry, you and the quarterbacks and the wide receivers as a whole? How have you seen that improve as the season has gone along?
7: To be honest, this is one of the closest wide receiver groups I've been in, and it kind of says a lot. Like, I've been, as you said, many different places. So chemistry, like, in a room, it's crazy. Like, it's something that I truly, truly admire. And then with Ryder, as Coach said, like, I didn't get to do fall camp, so it's a lot of progression to going into it. But I'm happy, and I'm, you know, it's gonna get there.
0: It makes me feel good to know that chemistry is there in a wide receiver room. How quickly did it happen? Because again, you guys are coming in from all over the place, different times, different parts of the year. To see it happen as quickly as it did, are you a little surprised by that?
7: I am. Usually it's kind of towards like closer to the season. Here we kind of clicked right after spring ball. Like, we're going into summer, and you know, I'm first name or not first name, but like I know everything about you know. EJ, Ty, something like that. Like, I'm super close with these boys.
0: Great catch, 31-yarder for a touchdown on Saturday. But you saw EJ and what he did. How much is the running game and the wide receivers? How much is that emphasized to you guys?
7: Man, it's huge. Without running game, you know, it's hard to have a passing game. Like, it's we hand to hand, and like I love them boys in the backs. I tell you, this one of the most talented back rooms I've been around. Rod, former Georgia guy, like he can say it himself. Like, we go hand to hand.
0: How much? Maybe a stupid question. How much fun is it to block for those guys when they turn around and hand it off to Rod or Bam or Javen?
7: I enjoy blocking. I really do. I'm a bigger receiver, so you know, I feel like that's one of my good skill sets, outside of speed and catching the ball, of course. But you know, to see them boys, you know, make the plays that they do, like, who am I to say not to be happy? Like, I love to see them boys work.
0: And, you know, I'm not taking anything away from your blocking abilities, but I wouldn't think you have to do much to get those guys loose and running free.
7: Just getting away about one or two of them. They're going to make the rest miss and run them over. This, yeah. It's.
0: All right, take us through the touchdown on Saturday. You get the play call in, and what's going through your mind when you hear the play call?
7: So it was already a long drive. It was a little tiring. But the play was, Ryder had already checked it. So it was like, he checked into the perfect coverage. Kind of went, DB was flat-footed, ran around with speed. Ryder threw a perfect ball right to the end zone. It was like, you couldn't have drawn it up any better. Like, it was perfect call, perfect everything.
0: It's a rivalry game this week against Memphis. Again, some of the guys that you are familiar with. I think one of your former teammates was asked yesterday about what's better, Memphis barbecue, Birmingham barbecue. I will not put you on the spot and ask you that question, because we know the answer is Buffalo Wild Wings.
7: It is. Buffalo Wild Wings
0: is the best of – we love barbecue, but B-Dubs is hard to beat.
7: Can't go wrong with wings, especially Buffalo Wild Wings.
0: If weather is a problem or an issue on Saturday up at Memphis – How much does that enter your mind? Do you even worry about it at all until it happens?
7: I don't worry about it at all. I'm do my job regardless, no matter what it is, whether it's blocking, catching the ball, running the route. Like, no matter what it is, I want to win. I'm gonna do my job.
0: Do you like playing in the rain? Did you do it in high school a lot or previous stops?
7: Yeah, in Florida, it's kind of like weather's kind of bipolar. Yeah, like, it'll, but it's like little spurts of rain. I don't mind it.
0: Don't love it. Don't mind it.
7: Yeah, I don't mind it.
0: We mentioned Georgia, Purdue, Memphis, now UAB. What's that been like? We were laughing in a commercial. It used to be you'd usually get one, maybe two stops in a college career. This is your fourth. What's it been like being able to travel around, to different schools, see different cities?
7: It's been cool, that aspect. Also been a little frustrating sometimes due to, you know, reasons why, but getting to kind of be around different people, different programs, like it makes me who I am today. Like, having all this experience, I wouldn't trade it for the world. Like, if anything, I could take all that and put it into the younger guys here. Like, it's kind of me trying to be a leader. All that experience, like, it's really a good thing to have.
0: Not to get too deep into it, but you made a great point. A lot of people don't think of. They think of, oh, he's been to four different schools. He's just jumping around. It's not always your decision as to why you how hard is that to handle?
7: It's hard. Majority of the reason for me was injury. So, like, having to deal with that, like, it's a frustrating subject. And especially, like, as I said, when I came here, like, fall camp, not being able to do that, like, it's kind of tough on the mental. But, you know, I got God and I got my parents, like, rely on them and everything's going to be good.
0: Before we let you go, I'm not sure we've ever done this, but I'm going to ask for some help from everybody at Buffalo Wild Wings. Somebody turns 23 years old today, and it is not me. Can we get happy? Can someone lead in happy birthday, please? Can someone get us going? 1, 2, 3.
7: Thank y'all. Thank y'all so much, man.
0: And my birthday present to you was not singing.
7: Oh,
0: and hey. You are very welcome.
7: Thank you.
0: Appreciate you being here. Keep up the great work. We'll see you on Saturday night.
7: Yes, sir.
0: CJ Smith, our Wild Man of the Week. The Blazers get set to travel to Memphis on Saturday. Battle for the Bones on the air at 5. We kick at 6 from Simmons Bank Liberty Stadium. 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
0: Welcome back inside Buffalo Wild Wings. 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On Saturday, Memphis, no problem with Charlotte, 59-8 the final. Air Force, big win at home over Navy, 14-9. Of course, the Blazers knocking off Samford, 33-14. Florida Atlantic at home, no trouble with Texas Southern, 66-10 the final there. UTSA picked up a road win in conference, 16-14 over Rice in Houston. Temple goes on the road and gets a conference win down in Tampa. They knock off South Florida 17-13. And Louisiana Tech at home takes care of Army 31-29. The schedule for this week and weekend in the American, starts on Thursday night at the Alamo Dome. UTSA welcomes South Florida to town. That's a 6:30 kick on ESPN. Then on Saturday, Army at home playing host to Tulane, 11 a.m. on the CBS Sports Network. Charlotte hits the road, traveling to Denton to face North Texas. That'll be a 2:30 start, ESPN Plus streaming the matchup. Tulsa visits Navy, another 2:30 start up in Annapolis, the CBS Sports Network televising that one. Temple at home this weekend welcomes UConn to Philly, a 2:45 kick on ESPNU. Rice is at East Carolina, 3 o'clock kick on ESPN Plus. 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

0: Congratulations, UAB women's soccer. They scored three times in a 13-minute span in the second half to pick up a 3-0 win over North Texas last Thursday night here in Birmingham at PNC Field. They were scoreless for the opening 45 minutes, and then Avery Berryman broke the deadlock in the 52nd minute before Layla Stewart struck twice to put the match away. Berryman finished with a goal and two assists while Stewart recorded her first brace of the season. Up next, Blazers travel to Rice this Thursday, October 8th. Kickoff set for 6 p.m. Central Time. Check of the American standings in football heading into the weekend. You got 5 teams undefeated in league play. All of them 1-0. Florida Atlantic, Memphis, UTSA, UAB, and North Texas. South Florida, Army, and Temple all sitting at 1-1 on the year. Tulsa 0-1. East Carolina and Tulane still haven't played a conference game as of yet. Navy sitting at 0-2 in the league. Rice and Charlotte both 0-1. It is the 19th Battle for the Bones this Saturday in Memphis as the Blazers and the Tigers square off again. We're on the air with pregame coverage starting at 5 o'clock. Landon Roberts gets it going with the Pepsi pregame show. You can tune in, as always, on Jocks 94.5 for the coverage. Kickoff for UAB in Memphis set for just after 6 p.m. Central Time on ESPN2 from Simmons Bank Liberty Stadium. The Blazers lead the all-time series with the Tigers 11-7. They lead it 5-3 in Memphis. And, of course, last year, unforgettable as the Blazers upset number 22 Memphis by the final of 31-21. Four Blazers and the Tigers first met way back in 1997. That was just UAB's second year as an FBS program. My thanks to David Sears back in the studio. Appreciate the great staff here at Buffalo Wild Wings. Thanks also to our Buffalo Wild Wings ambassadors, tight end Antonio Ferguson, linebacker Muaz Byard, and offensive lineman Amos Talalele for joining us, as well as our Wild Man of the Week, CJ Smith, and head football coach Alex Mortensen. Again, 5 o'clock for airtime. 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We kick it off at 6 from Simmons Bank Liberty Stadium. For all of us at the Blazer Sports Network, I'm David Crane. We thank you for tuning in tonight. We'll talk to you Saturday. Until then, good night from the Magic City.
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